0: it has still made a pretty big impact.
1: That's right. You saw Senator Cassidy lose his primary in Louisiana. Yeah. You saw Thomas Massie lose his primary in Kentucky. We have seen race after race where someone had gone against the president or pushed back within his own party, and the president supported their opponent. And what happened? They lost the race.
0: Yeah, primaried. And here we are. Phone lines are open for you. What do you think this looks like for the future? And when you see Texas like this, and you also see another rejection of the anti-Israel, anti-Zionist crowd, when you actually have who is supposed to be the leading candidate go so far that even her own voting base turned against her. I want to hear from you. 1-800-684-3110. Again, if you want to get on the air, this is the time to do it, because we're going to have a packed rest of the show. 1-800-684-3110. I do encourage you to support the work of the ACLJ. When you hear about what the ACLJ is doing in the next couple segments, you're going to want to get involved. Become a champion today at ACLJ.org.
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0: We didn't even address, you know, James Tallarico obviously took the win. Not unexpected, a player now on the national stage, I'd say, well beyond Texas. And now we'll get to a general election, and we'll see how Texas decides to go. And I think largely people still believe Texas is you know, I'd say a soft Republican area that you could have in these areas, but still looks like he may, it certainly is going to make more headway than previous candidates, for sure. And making a lot of waves nationwide.
1: Well, once again, that's a candidate that is using a different playbook than Democrats have over the past few years. He is someone who is embracing what he says is his faith.
0: Talks about it a lot.
1: All the time. But he's using what he calls his faith to prop up only his progressive ideas. You hear him go through the litany of Democrat talking points, but then he's using, and almost in a way, contorting scripture to fit his political agenda. We saw even last week, he came out and said that, you know, explaining his views on abortion, saying that, you know, I believe it is up to the doctor and the mother. So using the same talking point that the left, especially moderate Democrats, have used, of saying that's a choice between the doctor and the mother. The government should not get involved. And then went further, started to bring the faith angle to it. And instead of, like most Christians, I believe, would say that the sanctity of life is paramount, that is throughout scripture, learning about even, you know, you knit me together in my mother's womb, pointing to portions of scripture that specifically talk about pre-birth life, and that's where we derive a lot of our support for the pro-life movement within our faith, is that the scriptures are filled with passages that talk about life in the womb, as well as things like, you know, thou shalt not murder, the getting into the entirety of that.
0: Right.
1: He goes on and says, you know, the Bible is silent on the issue of abortion, and Jesus never talked about abortion, one, as if that's a term that would have been in Hebrew, you know, and so,
0: well, I think what's also
1: contorting that as well
0: is I never want to question someone's faith. So if someone claims to be a Christian and they seem to be out there speaking about it, I'm never going to be the person who's going to say, that's not for me to decide whether I believe you are a Christian or you're not a Christian. I think what is different, though, between this and, let's say, even the pastor you decide to go to, or even a band or a musician you decide to listen to, whether you agree with their politics or not. And you may go, well, I think they're Christians, but, you know, I disagree with their politics. Is this someone who is running for an elected office who is going to be able to make some of those decisions and at least be able to influence some of those decisions? So it's a little even different than maybe your even than your spiritual leader holding these views. You have to go, this person actually is going to make an impact on what the law is going to say. They have now some sway. Is that who you're comfortable voting for? And there's been always that discussion of, are you voting for a pastor? Are you voting for a president? Are you voting for a theologian? Are you voting for a congressman? Does it really matter if they follow your, you know, I think there is a gray area there of going, yeah, they're going to need to support at least the issues that I care about, because I'm voting for someone who I believe should be not only representing me, but representing my district, and then again, representing my country. You can take that whatever you want to believe in that. And again, I'm not going to question James Tallarico's religious beliefs. I think that that's unfair. But what I will say is that I don't think they probably line up with what a lot of us hold, or what a lot of us feel like our religious beliefs dictate. And the difference is, if you allowed this person as a top name in sort of the evangelical world, the difference between that and someone else, a celebrity or whoever it may be, is you're saying, yes, but I'm electing them, I'm giving them power to now vote on my behalf.
1: Well, and once again, it is interesting that he is now the chosen candidate of the people of Texas, because his entire motivation and way he's campaigning, using his faith very openly, is contrary to how the left has campaigned.
0: Yeah, he's marketing to Texas,
1: right? And that is, it's been effective. He's, once again, he is now he is going to be put in the place of this nominee on the Democrat side. I feel like it has been something that Democrats have chased for a while, with the multiple failed campaigns of Beto O'Rourke trying to run for governor, trying to run for Senate there. However, they still feel like they're on the cusp there. And I think they feel like they can get it to be a swing state. Yeah. Here's the problem that in the criticism I have of even the way that James Tallarico is using his faith. One, I don't think it lines up with scripture. I think what he is saying and the way he is trying to use it to prop up all of his left ideas is not what scripture says. But get beyond that. It is interesting how he will be accepted if he were to win, which I'm, you know, that's one thing. But even if he remains a figure within the party, because it is opposite of even the groups like Americans United for Separation of Church and State, or the Freedom From Religion Foundation, the way he is so actively trying to use it to prop up his views is what they criticize many conservatives for, or genuine people on both sides.
0: It may not be a bad move.
1: Can they accept someone that does it this way?
0: I think what you're going to see, and what I think we're going to check with the elections, we can go look at him and even look to Spencer Pratt in the LA campaigns and go, okay, is this a national story that locally is going to have minimal impact? Meaning, are you going to see James Tallarico taken down pretty easily in the election by the voters? Will that happen to Spencer Pratt as well? I hope not in that situation, but I'm also very well aware that that is Los Angeles, just like I'm very well aware that this is Texas. When you become a national figure, that doesn't necessarily mean your district and your area are excited. You know, remember, James Tallarico showed up on Colbert. Colbert, and it was a nationwide television show with tons of views on YouTube. And sure, Texas is big, a lot of voters in Texas, a lot of people watching. But that doesn't represent necessarily his actual voting base. Let's go ahead and take a phone call, though, about the elections last night. I'm going to Martin, who's an ACLJ champion. And by the way, if you become an ACLJ champion, I usually like to bump your calls up to the front of the line. Phone lines are open. But Martin is a champion. Champions give on a monthly basis, like a membership. You can cancel any time, but it's a great way for us to set a baseline of supporters who are always dedicated to the work of the ACLJ. And I appreciate it, Martin. You're on the air.
5: Thank you. Hope I can make this understandable. But I had told the screener that I had heard something not that long ago, and I had to think about it for a second. When Donald Trump made the moniker MAGA, Make America Great Again, it wasn't about Trump. It's about the American people. And people associate MAGA with Donald Trump too much instead of the fact that the American people have a will. We showed that in the last election in 2024. And when these senators and congressmen, so to speak, go against Trump, it's not an indictment. That may be the way they feel. But we want people in office that's going to make America great again, MAGA.
0: Yeah.
5: And the only way you can do that is to get them in office.
0: Yeah, Martin, I think I understand that. I think that, you know, you could say MAGA was a natural progression from the Tea Party movement, which didn't have necessarily that centralized figure.
1: Right.
0: Donald Trump is just a different kind of guy who is hard to disassociate. And I don't think he'd want to be disassociated with the creation of that movement. But I understand your point of view that the views and the need go beyond any individual person. And I think that is what a lot of people have actually had a hard time with. When you have someone like President Trump endorsing you, that not only are you saying, yeah, it makes it feel like you are getting fully endorsed by someone that 50% of the country not only just dislikes as a president, dislikes the human being, and now we're dealing with the fallout from that as well. So you have to take on that criticism. And I'm sure it is not an easy decision, but when you see the votes come in, I'm sure it makes that a little bit easier.
1: Well, once again, the president himself, though, is the one that says, I am MAGA.
0: Yeah.
1: He does try. He says, I own it. And he isn't wrong in saying in that he was the one that was the central figure. It was born out of this unsettled push against the establishment within conservative politics and the Tea Party movement. But it got much more populist as well. In some ways, away from
0: the views,
1: some of the traditional conservative platform type things. And so I think when people also try to take that away from the president, he is going to go after you and say, nope, this is mine. You've seen that with a lot of the influencers that try to say, we are America first, we are MAGA, and the president is not, and he'll go after them as well.
0: Yeah. All right, phone lines are still open for you. We are going to have some guests coming up, CeCe Heil, ACLJ attorney, and we have a big, exciting announcement. What's next for CeCe? So stay tuned for that. Again, but phone lines are open. We'll take some more calls. 1-800-684-3110. We'll have a few more minutes, and we'll have calls towards the end of the show. 1-800-684-3110. And just like our last caller, if you'd like to become an ACLJ champion today, I'd love for you to become one of the steady supporters of the ACLJ. It's the only way we can take some of the big cases we have, and we know that we can move forward. Those who stand with us month after month through these recurring gifts, they are the backbone of the effort of the ACLJ. I want you to join the fight by becoming a champion today at aclj.org/champions or scan that QR code that you see on the screen right now. Again, aclj.org. We'll be right back.
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9: 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MAGA blowout in Texas as John Cornyn is crushed by Ken Paxton. Oh, but Trump and MAGA are dead, right? 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
11: 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The Answer.
0: Hello, phone lines are open for you at 1-800-684-3110. Senior counsel here at the ACLJ, Cece Heil, is joining us right now. And like I said, we had a big announcement. I didn't want to scare anyone, Will. Will said that it made it seem like I was saying that Cece is going somewhere. Well,
1: you said what's next for her.
0: Well, this is a big deal. I think everyone should be in the chat, be celebrating. This is a big moment. As you know, when you support the work of the ACLJ, you support our team members who do some amazing things and get to be a part of some amazing things. So I'm going to read specifically what this is by name, because I have it right in front of me, because I don't want to get it wrong. Cece, you've been appointed now as a commissioner to the United States Commission on International Religious Freedom. Congratulations. This is a big deal. It just went up publicly, I believe, in the last day or so. So explain to our audience, not just a congratulations, what this means, because this is exciting.
12: Yeah, I'm very excited and honored about it. As all of our listeners should know, the U.S. has made international religious freedom really a big prong of foreign relations. And so in 1998, the International Religious Freedom Act actually created this United States Commission on International Religious Freedom, or what we call USERF, and put commissioners on. And what the commissioners do is basically what I do here at the ACLJ. So monitors religious freedom around the world and then reports regularly to the executive branch and to congressmen, and updates them on what the issues are in the surrounding countries. And on top of the meetings, the regular meetings and updating, then there is an annual report that USERF puts together. And that's the report when, you know, we've talked a lot about Nigeria being put on the countries of particular concern list. So it is the USERF commissioners that put together that report that actually recommend which countries and why they should be on the countries of particular concern list, or the special watch list, or the entities of particular concern. And that would be like the Fulani herdsmen or the Taliban. So there's actually entities that we can put on those lists, and then request that there are sanctions and things that happen to those countries, because there have to be consequences for violations of religious freedom.
1: And once again, this is the United States Commission on International Religious Freedom. And Cece, you were actually appointed by the majority leader, Senator John Thune. There are people that are appointed by the Speaker of the House, Mike Johnson. His have not been appointed yet. They're still putting together this new commission. There's also ones that are appointed by Hakeem Jeffries, Chuck Schumer, and the president to make up this commission. But when you look at this, this is not a new, this is a new position for you, being an actual commissioner, but you have worked with this commission for a long time. This is a part of what you do here as our director of our international legal work that we do. So this is going to work hand in hand with what you do here at the ACLJ. Your knowledge of the commission from working with them for decades, and now being an actual commissioner. So talk a little bit about that, how your work here has already prepared you for this, but also it will complement each other going forward.
12: Right. Well, and as you know, we do reports on, and especially at the United Nations, we do basically a human rights report on every single one of the 193 member states at the United Nations. So we have been doing this for really decades, the same kind of thing of reporting on human rights abuses, specifically religious liberty abuses. So, you know, what's good about being on the commission and a commissioner is then, you know, yes, we do send, as the ACLJ, we will send letters to the State Department. We will send it to Secretary Rubio. We will send it to the president. But here, as a commissioner, I actually get to have those meetings regularly, because that is part of the job, is to update them on what is going on and what are the suggestions of how to handle it.
0: And a great influence, again, for our organization, but great influence also because this is a bipartisan thing, as Will said. There are people on all sides on this committee, which I think is going to be interesting as well as we try to bring these important issues to light.
12: Yeah. And, you know, I grew up in a political family. And so I actually already know one of the commissioners who's a Democrat, and we have a very good relationship. So, you know, I think religious freedom is something that everybody can just kind of gather around, and everybody should be able to practice their religion, you know, free from any fear or restriction. And I think that's something that is a bipartisan issue. And so I'm really looking forward. It's a 2-year appointment. And so I'm looking forward to what we can accomplish the next 2 years.
1: And now I want to put back up on the screen, this is from the actual official website. You can go to the United States Commission on International Religious Freedom. CeCe's bio is already up there. And that I like seeing the official government portrait, CeCe, with the American flag behind you as well. It looks great. It's just also such a wonderful thing to celebrate as ACLJ members and champions and viewers of this show that hear from you all the time. That's not going to change. You're going to still be working with the ACLJ, but that's this right. is something in addition to your work here that we can celebrate. This is the impact that people have when they support the ACLJ, because if it weren't for all of the work that you do and have done with this commission, then this opportunity to have more influence would not exist. So it is directly because of our members and champions that their voice will now be amplified in an even bigger way.
12: Absolutely. The ACLJ has been at the forefront of the international religious freedom issue, again, for decades. And this is what the ACLJ, this is one of our core components of what the ACLJ does and stands for. So it is very much just hand in hand. You know, I'm thrilled that the ACLJ gets the recognition of that we are kind of the leading organization that can bring information to a commission like this. So it's very much an honor, and I'm looking forward again to what we can accomplish in the next 2 years.
0: It's a very exciting time. And again, if you're in the chat right now, I encourage you to just say congratulations and thanks CeCe for her work. I see a lot of you already doing that. You know, the ACLJ is hard at work, and you know that this doesn't slow anything down. If anything, this just gives more access to the work that we're able to do worldwide. But of course, the legal side still ongoing every day. This is nothing again. I want to make sure, reaffirming as Will said, that CeCe's not going anywhere. But this is a major deal, and I think we need to celebrate it when these moments happen for our team. So, again, congratulations to you. Appreciate
12: Thank
0: it.
12: You.
0: All right. We'll keep the conversation going as well. If you want to say congratulations, say congratulations. If you want to call in, you got questions. 1-800-684-3110. This will wrap up our first half hour, but we have a second half hour coming up. If you don't get us on your station, however you're listening or watching this, now, if you're watching it, you're pretty much good to go. So if you're on ACLJ.org, if you're on YouTube, if you're on Rumble, Facebook, whatever it may be, you get us for the full hour. If you can see our pretty faces right now, Will, that means you got us for an hour. 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I need you to move on over to one of those platforms right now and join us. 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But again, easiest way, ACLJ.org. You can find all the great information on the website. You could sign the petitions. You could become an ACLJ champion. Get involved in many different ways, how you can be not only a supporter, but really a member here. Be someone who gets involved in the work that we're doing here on a consistent basis. But phone lines are open. Look, we're going to have a little bit later on in the show, Jeff Balaban from ACLJ Jerusalem. Of course, our work in Israel continues, and it could not be a more important time for that. But that also means I have a little more limited time to take phone calls. So if you want to go ahead and get on hold, Bobby, I know you're on hold. I'll take you coming up here shortly. If you want to get on hold, we got a few lines open. 1-800-684-3110. 1-800-684-3110. If you want to get yourself on the air today, but always join us if you can for the full hour, live 12 to 1 p.m. Eastern time on ACLJ.org or however you get your broadcast or however you get your podcast. You can also find us later on, archived immediately following the show. We'll be right back. Second half hour comes up. We start back in less than a minute.
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0: Welcome back to Seculo. Second half hour of the show coming up. Jeff Balaban, ACLJ Jerusalem, will be joining us. We just had Cece Heil on, if you missed that. She just got appointed a really great position. If you're a member of the ACLJ, know that this is how the hard work of our team really pays off. She is now a commissioner to the United States Commission on International Religious Freedom. So if you missed that interview, that content we had with her talking about what that looks like, back it up a little bit after the show is over and go take a listen to that. I think it's incredibly important. Phone lines are also open for you. In the last segment, we're going to take a lot of calls. 1-800-684-3110. That is, if you call in, we'll take a lot of calls. And we do have a few lines open for you. Again, we are halfway through the week. I know it's an interesting time for a lot of people as we talk about the elections that happened. I know you may go, well, what does Texas matter to me? But Texas matters because, again, when you see the impact that's coming through and how President Trump can still, you know, swing pretty largely and hit some pretty unexpected moments, including unseating largely safe incumbents by simply throwing out a post at the last minute when you had what was going to be a very tight race and it ended up not being. Now, can you give him full credit for that? I'm not sure, but you can at least give him some credit to say that happened. Look, and then we could say that happened to Massey. We are seeing still the endorsement of President Trump going further than maybe mainstream Republicans and Democrats would like you to believe. And I'm not saying whether that's a good or bad thing at this point. I'm just saying the truth. And that's what I always tell you here on this show. I'm going to tell you how I see it, whether we like to hear it or not. There's going to be a lot of commentators that are going to tell you otherwise. And again, I'm not here giving some sort of full support over all of the views that President Trump has. I'm not giving you any sort of support over a lot of these local candidates, as simply, I don't know if I'm really as invested as a lot of people pretend to be in some of these local elections. But the voters of these areas clearly showed up and answered a certain call.
1: Well, here's what's also interesting, Logan, and this is one of the reasons why it is so hard to unseat incumbents, especially in a primary. A lot of that has to do with where the fundraising dollars come from. It's one thing if the incumbent loses all support and can't raise any money and cannot compete. But a lot of times, especially people like John Cornyn that have been there since 2002, so 24 years is what we're talking about here since he was first elected, he spent $92 million in this race. It is one of the most expensive primaries of all time. $130 million were spent in the primary. Now, that causes two things. One, that's a lot of money spent that John Cornyn was hoping to spend to beat James Tallarico or whomever his Democrat opponent would have been if he had secured the nomination for re-election. But he clearly can still fundraise. So that is one of the main reasons a lot of these incumbents get in, is they are able to still raise the money. And that's also why they get support from the National Party, is because they raise money and they can also spread that around. But when he spent $92 million, that's $92 million that's not going to be spent on beating James Tallarico. So now Ken Paxton, in this insurgent style of unseating the incumbent, has to be able to combat the message of James Tallarico that is trying to play this moderate, trying to use his faith, even though his policies and ideas are extremely far left. But he's still trying to market himself to the middle of the road, more centrist Texan that maybe is tired of the fire brand of MAGA and wants something a little different. That's where that money that will be missing from the campaign, they're going to have to figure something out in that. And that's where things get interesting.
0: Yep, we'll cover that and more coming up. If you want to call in, great time to do it. Really, this is the time to do it. You only got a couple minutes. We're going to have a guest coming up, Jeff Balaban, ACLJ Jerusalem. Then I'm going to take all your calls. Hey, Bobby, stay on hold. We're actually going to get to you right off the top of the next segment. For the rest of you, call in right now. 1-800-684-3110. 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

0: bit of a connection issue with Jeff Balaban. Well, he'll be joining us shortly. I did want to play, if we can. This is from President Trump's cabinet meeting right now. I do see some comments asking about, you know, Tulsi Gabbard, obviously been a longtime friend and was a contributor here on this show for a number of years. And our prayers are to her and her family as she steps down from her current position as the head of the Director of National Intelligence, doing that because her husband is battling, who again, someone we've worked with closely as well, battling cancer, an aggressive form of cancer, rare form of cancer. And President Trump had something to say. This was just a moment ago in the full cabinet meeting. She is still there again through the end of June. So let's hear from President Trump about our friend Tulsi.
1: And Tulsi, we're praying for you and for your husband. Her husband's not feeling great, but he's going to feel great soon. You're going to make him, you're going to get him better. And he's a wonderful guy. So just say hello and thank you for the great work you've done. We appreciate it. Thank you very much.
0: Again, kind of similar words that a lot of people have to share when you've worked with someone that closely. Again, her and her husband have been good friends of ours and incredibly talented people. So really sad for them, and we'll be praying for them. And we'll make sure to share even more of your support. And we thank everyone who comments about that. That being said, Jeff Balaban is joining us right now, I think via phone. Is that correct?
2: That's right.
0: Via phone. So again, sorry for the video people. We were having some technical difficulties. But I actually wanted to start this segment with a phone call that's coming in. Bobby in New York. Bobby's been on hold for quite a little while there. So Bobby, I appreciate it. Go ahead.
3: Hi, guys. I asked your screener, too, if I could become a champion for $10 a month, and he said I could do that. So my question is, the Justice Department filed a lawsuit against UCLA, from what I understand. I'm hoping Harmeet Dhillon had something to do with it, because I'm a big fan of hers. But do you think that that could be a successful lawsuit? He filed the suit because of UCLA's treatment of Jews on campus, and I want to know what you think, and thanks very much.
4: That's right. We'll go right to Jeff, because this is the DOJ sued UCLA yesterday, arguing that they were deliberately indifferent to the anti-Semitic harassment of Jewish students on campus. Jeff, what are your thoughts on what the DOJ did just yesterday?
5: Well, first of all, direct response to the caller, and thanks for wanting to become a champion. There are actually two DOJ actions now, and definitely Harmeet Dhillon is, you know, she sits on top of that particular food chain in terms of these lawsuits. And right under her is Leo Terrell, who's spectacular, and I was just at a meeting with him in Washington the other day. And he's doing, he's going nationwide to really try and draw attention. And Terrell's fast, you know, Harmeet is wonderful, and Leo Terrell's also terrific. He is a black civil rights lawyer who brings this huge passion to it. He's a former Democrat. He's a very dynamic speaker, and he is just on fire about this issue. And these lawsuits, you know, there are two lawsuits that the DOJ is bringing against the UCLA. The first one in February is their employees alleged there's an anti-Semitic environment for the Jewish and Israeli employees and faculty, and a pattern or practice of discrimination under Title VII of the Civil Rights Act, which is about employment. This new one yesterday is under Title VI, which accuses UCLA of, quote, deliberately indifferent behavior towards anti-Semitic discrimination. But let's explain. That's a very, very legalese. What actually happened is mass demonstrators erected an encampment outside Royce Hall in UCLA, slapped, kicked, beat with sticks, doused with pepper spray, knocked unconscious Jewish and Israeli students. They formed human chains to physically block Jewish and Israeli students from entering the campus. Swastikas were painted on buildings. Jewish employees were barred from entering. I mean, it was horrifying. This is happening on one of the major, most prominent campuses in one of the most major prominent cities in America. So the DOJ is not letting this go. UCLA has not, according to the DOJ, and I believe, has not responded appropriately. And it's just the signs of the times. So thank God that President Trump has this team who's fighting for this.
4: Well, and Jeff, once again, this is important because it is the federal government finally stepping up. We saw what happened under the Biden administration. And sometimes the silence is permission that we saw from the DOJ, the Civil Rights Division, under the Biden years. Sometimes it takes an election to get change, but this is real change. And we see that now being fought out in court. But I also want to kind of compare this too, because of where the left has been going. And we had talked last week about this candidate that was running in Texas for the 35th Congressional District that had put out these posts calling for Zionists to be put in internment camps, to turn ICE facilities for where people had been placed because they broke the law. This the only law that would have been broken was being Jewish or supportive of a Jewish state of Israel, and she wanted to turn those into internment camps here in the United States. So her platform was a Nazi platform. She lost last night to Johnny Garcia in the primary, the runoff for the Democrat nomination, 59.5% to 40.5%. So almost, it's 19% sway. She had gotten the most votes in the first round before the runoff. What do we see from this, Jeff?
5: You know, it goes beyond that. It is very Nazi. She was talking about using these camps to sterilize or castrate Zionists. I mean, the most extreme insanity. And look, I mean, any crazy person can run for office. What's horrifying is how many people decided to vote for her, either despite or more likely because of this platform. This is the center of her platform. And as we've been covering here at ACLJ and reporting, you know, it is not limited to one side. It's like the Democrats, you know, their side, the left, it's maybe a few years ahead in the insanity. But on our side, too, you know, Massey lost his election. And immediately, not only did he blame it on Zionists and some shadowy conspiracy, but he's following up on social media nonstop. It's just about inciting to violence and hate against Jews. And it's the sign of societal collapse. And we have to, you know, you were talking before about who represents Make America Great Again. I mean, this is a binary. Donald Trump, it doesn't matter what his personality is. He represents an idea that understands that America is built on a biblical idea that, you know, all humans are created equal. And we have to tolerate people we disagree with. We don't have to like their point of view, but we can't put them in camps and castrate them because we disagree with them.
0: Yeah, I mean, there's somewhat, as much, Jeff, as it is unsettling that this kind of words be used and this many people would still vote for him, there is at least a glimmer, you know, for me saying, okay, well, she didn't make it. Massey didn't make it. There are enough people right now, at least on the conservative and the liberal side, who go, there is a line that we're not willing to cross here in terms of how Israel is treated, how really not even how Israel is treated, how Jewish Americans are treated.
5: But I also want to say that, you know, this is not just a war against Jews. As always, when this happens, it means a society is collapsing and it's tearing itself apart. And this is an attack on the entire Judeo-Christian idea that is America. Making America great again means going back to the Declaration of Independence, going back to the founders, going back to the Constitution, going back to the people who fled the kind of religious persecution and hatred in Europe to come here and found a different nation. And the people on the right, on the extremes, on the right and the extremes on the left, and honestly, they meet each other at some crazy extreme place, they hate that vision of America, and they say it openly. They hate Judeo-Christianity. They call it blasphemous, a lie, they call it evil. And so, yes, I agree with you. Thank God most Americans are still normal and decent and good. But the fear is that when politics lurches so violently, you know, we saw it with the Democrats. Ilhan Omar never would have been elected, and then she was celebrated. And so the madness becomes, because of politics, becomes normalized, and we do have to fight against that.
4: Well, and Jeff, we've just got about 2 minutes left here, but I think the celebration that this was defeated, I don't know much about the other opponent, but Johnny Garcia, who was able to win, but at least he was not publicly calling for these things. But I think the caution needs to remain, because this individual made it to the runoff and actually got the most votes the first time around. So the caution remains, because we don't want it to be next time that individual makes it as the nominee and maybe loses there. And then the next time those individuals win a seat in our House of Representatives.
5: That's right. America's greatness really cannot be separated from its goodness. America will never be great if it embraces evil. And we see that they're even convening on their ideas of collectivism and totalitarianism, and it's all about scapegoating other people. And so, yes, America, thank God, is still rooted in Judeo-Christian values and goodness. And the silent majority, which is a phrase that needs to be brought back, needs to rise up and push back against the extremists.
0: Thanks, Jeff, for joining us. We always appreciate it. Sorry about the tech issues earlier. Yeah, it's live broadcast, everyone. You should be watching us live. It's always more fun. We're kept on our toes here live, Will, because there's callers, there's comments, and there's even technical issues. You know what, though? That's what makes this show special. I want you to be a part of it right now. Phone lines are open for you. In the next segment, I want to take as many calls as we can, and I'll be honest, right now we don't have many. So this is the time to do it. Give me a call right now. You got about 30 seconds before it's probably going to be too late for you to get on the air. So you need to call in right this second, whether it's about Texas, whether about Israel, whatever any of the topics you want to talk about. I want to hear from you. 1-800-684-3110. 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We'll be right back with more on Secula.
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0: 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A couple lines still open. 1-800-684-3110. They'll allow you calling in. Might be the shortest time you'll ever wait on hold if you want to be on the show today. Let's kick it off with a phone call. Let's go to Margaret in Maryland, line one. Go ahead, Margaret.
8: Thank you very much. Logan, I remember when we were running, before we actually elected Donald Trump in 24, there was a woman who called in, and she was very patiently waiting, and when she finally got on, was one of the callers, she said she was completely against everything that ACLJ stood for. She was going to vote for the Democratic member. I can't think of her name right now, but you were so polite to her. That's what ACLJ is. You thanked her for patiently waiting. You thanked her for expressing her views. There's no reason for anybody in this whole world to get upset with somebody who doesn't stand for what they believe. You just accept their standards.
0: Yeah, and Margaret, I appreciate that, and I appreciate you remembering some of those calls that come in, and I always say that. You know, if people want to call in on the other side, if they're respectful, doesn't really bother me. As long as, honestly, if you're nice to the phone screener and you don't lie to them, there's a good chance you're going to make it on the air. But Margaret, I appreciate that. And it is something that we have, that maybe the ACLJ and this show has always felt a little different, which is I do definitely come at a different angle in terms of the way we talk about our opponents, people we disagree with, people that we like. I do think that there is room to have these conversations still, that we don't have to always result to inflammatory speech. It's why, look, I see the comments. People aren't thrilled the fact that I said I'm not going to question the beliefs of James Tallarico. I'm not going to question his religious beliefs. They may not be mine, and I'm not saying we share religious belief. But if he wants to claim something, I'm not here to be the judge of that. But what you can do is, like you said, respond in a different way. Everyone can exist. Everyone has a right to have their own opinions. But the ballot box is where things can change. So look what happens. Look what happened in Texas. Look what happened in Kentucky. You have big moments happening and changing because people believe a certain way, not because, sure, it may get into social matches of people screaming and yelling and debating. And I'm okay with a debate. It's when it becomes rude or obnoxious or mean or just plainly vulgar that I even have a problem with Republicans doing this. Maybe more so, to be honest, with people who claim the name of Jesus and people that are more conservative doing that. I have more of an issue with that because you're trying to hold yourself to a higher moral standard. But I understand politics is dirty. I've been around it too long to see that it is not as clean as any of us would like to believe. That's why so many people end up in Washington, D.C. and leave pretty quickly, because once you see behind the curtain, it's a little hard to ever see it otherwise.
4: Well, and I think we can go to Junie calling on line two from Georgia, because it's similar vein of kind of line of talk. So, Junie, you're on Seculo. Go ahead.
9: Hi. Good afternoon, everyone. Can you hear me?
4: We've got you.
9: Praise God for the opportunity. My topic is the Christian silence. We're not called to be silent, but we're not called to be rude. We're not called to be Republicans or Democrat first. We're called to be Christian first. And so we have an opportunity in this climate to show the love of God no matter what someone else's belief is. The way we handle disagreements matters. The way we handle, just like Jesus handled the woman caught in the very act of adultery, matters. Is that Paul said he became everything to all men so that he might save one. Our mission is to save people, not to oppose them and beat them over the head. Our mission is to show the love of God so that the Holy Spirit might do the convincing. When we label ourselves as Democrats and Republicans and conservative or liberals and forget our primary calling is as Christians, we get off topic and let emotional issues and our emotions about issues take over when the love of God should prevail in everything.
0: Hey, Junie, only cutting you off because we only have a few minutes, so I got to want to take some more calls. And then we'll say something.
4: To this point as well, and I agree with you 100%, is back to what Logan was talking about. We can disagree with even what James Tallarico says is his doctrine, and we can call that out. We can say we believe differently, and here's what Scripture does say. Jeff Balaban even sent me during the broadcast a whole passage and website about the Torah and what they say about life and how the pro-life stance for those that don't even have the New Testament looking at to what Jesus said, but even the Torah and what it talks about life, we can call that out. But you can do it respectfully. And when Logan says, I'm not going to question his beliefs, he means I'm not questioning the sincerity James Tallarico has about his faith. Do I think he is wrong? Does my doctrine go against that? Yes. And you can call that out. But you also don't have to be this candidate, Maureen Galindo, who lost because what did she want to do? She wanted to take a policy difference and say, I'm going to take ICE detention camps, because I disagree with that policy, and I'm going to turn them into internment camps and horrific centers that for my political opponents. That is what we will not do here. We are not going to say we're going to one-up you with our evil and take what you think is bad, and we're going to use it against you in a more unimaginable way.
0: And look, we only got 2 minutes. We got two calls. I'm going to try to get this very quickly. Derek, line three is a champion. I want to make sure he gets some time. Derek, go ahead.
10: Thanks, guys. I just want to say I find the Tallarico guy to be very dangerous, cherry-picking and twisting Scripture to fit his policies instead of making policies to fit Scripture. Texas held the line when the federal government wouldn't. We need to remember that. Everybody listening, please, if you can, send a small donation to Paxton.
0: Well, Derek, I can't say that we have to be able to endorse or anything like that on this show. So I appreciate your point, your view, and I appreciate you being an ACLJ champion. I just can't let you say go make a donation to a political candidate. That being said, I want to quickly take Marion. Line four. Marion, go ahead.
11: Well, thank you for letting me on the call. I wanted to thank ACLJ for all the work they've been. I've been following them since about 1980 in that area, and you guys have always been consistent. You've always stood for righteousness. You've always listened to people's viewpoints and things like that. And you said something a while ago that I really did like. You said that we should hold our side more accountable because we're the ones that are supposed to have common sense, and if we are believers, we're supposed to act like it and not get involved with vulgar stuff and things like that. I don't cuss myself, but I'm glad you pointed that out. So I believe that anybody that wants to help ACLJ should do that. They're not going to ever regret it. You guys are fantastic, and I want to just commend y'all for all the hard work y'all have done over all the years, and you've always been consistent, and I really admire that about you guys, and I want the Lord to bless your program more than he ever has before, and that's it.
0: Marion, perfect way to end the show. Thank you so much. Sounds like you planted that call. Know how much that I appreciate your ongoing support. Like I said, for decades and decades at this point that the ACLJ has been around, you know, getting close to 40 years, formally and informally, as you said, since the early 80s. So we appreciate it. With that, that's going to do it for today's show. If you feel so moved, though, I would encourage you to become an ACLJ champion like so many people you just heard. That is people that give on a monthly basis. Do it right now. You've heard of the incredible work the ACLJ has done, whether that's CeCe getting appointed to that new commission, which is amazing, U.S. Commission on International

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4: 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She's blonde, 5'2", and 102 pounds of dynamite in a dress. Here she is, Andrea Kay.

0: Welcome to tonight's Andrea K. Show. Happy hump day. Happy post-Texas primary day, my peeps. Is your head spinning from all the spin coming out of Texas and the Democrat Party today over what happened last night? Oh my goodness, it is crazy. We got all the tea for you, the Texas tea, to share with you guys about the results in the GOP primary and now what went on with the Democrats, including Talafrico, who's trying to walk the freak bag, babies. But we're not going to let him do that because, you know, we hold everybody accountable here. Is accountability coming for Ilhan Omar? It's coming against the rhinos in the Republican Party inch by inch at the ballot box. We now want to see some accountability in the criminal courts against elected officials. Coming up a little bit later in the show, Christina Bobb will be here, Trump's attorney, former attorney. She was there at the Mar-a-Lago raid. There was a shocking or not so shocking information that came out yesterday involving the weaponization of our government. So I'm looking forward to have Christina Bobb with us later on to talk about that. Wednesday, of course, means Wellness Wednesday with Dr. Jeff Barkey. Why did the Republican Party bury a poll related to shots, particularly shots related to children? We've got that to share with you guys later on in the show. So much to get into. Buckle up. Are you ready? I got my big 40-ounce of iced coffee here. And I got this man. He's with me every Tuesday, Wednesday, and Thursday. He's probably, to him, it's already like feeling like Saturday for him after just day and a half of working with AK. Of course, I'm talking about producer Joe. His Jonas is with me. And he giggled a little bit when we were doing some pre-show prep at this new ad that is already ready to go against James Talarico out of Texas. But I don't want to get ahead of myself. Giggles yet to come in regards to that. But it was a repudiation of rhinos. They say everything's bigger in Texas, and let me tell y'all, the crushing defeat of Rhino John Cornyn was about as big as it gets. The latest numbers that I looked at was, I mean, there was no need to look any further. There's no need to look further when brother lost 64 to 36. The only counties that he won, there was two counties he won in. One was I think, the only, like, solidly blue county in Texas. And the other one was a county that only had 8 voters. And he got 8 votes. I don't even know, as I was watching this analysis, I think it was, I don't know what outlet it was on. But it's South Texas, down, I think, by way of, like, Brownsville area, along the Gulf. So, 8. And, of course, he came out and yammered and blame the turnout because apparently the turnout, according to him, was only 8%. Well, listen, brother, don't be, if you couldn't mobilize the base to get out, the rhinos, there is a fund called the RSNC, I think it is, the Republican Senate National Committee or whatever. These are the people that take all the money and decide which Senate races they're going to put the money behind and back. They spent $100 million to try to defeat Ken Paxton and to try to push Cornyn over the line. And what, and all he got was 36%. Wow. Here he is, hangdog, and hey, he was very hangdog. I think because, and here's where it's interesting, is in the primary election, this was a primary runoff because neither one of them got 50%. In the primary election, it was 41 to 42, and Cornyn had the 42%. So I really think that he thought, even with Trump's endorsement, that he was going to end up the victor because of $100 million and because the Republican Party had done everything that they could to try to destroy Paxton with their phony impeachment. They have pulled back now on their attack ads against Ken Paxton. But I do think that Cornyn, the sense of entitlement they have, they're starting to get the picture. When the incumbents at the state level in Indiana got crushed, the power of the incumbency is gone now. And the Republican Party is waking up to it. their entitlement mentality to their power is being proven to no longer exist. The power of the incumbency is gone. The patience of the Republican voter is gone. We are so tired of holding our noses and continuing to reelect these career politicians who do nothing under the guise of, well, Trump has to have the majority in order to get anything done. This is now the second time that Trump has gotten elected, and the Republican in the majority in the House and the Senate has refused to implement not Trump's agenda, but in the case of the Senate Republicans, and in particular John Cornyn, the SAVE Act, which is a 90-10 issue involving Democrats and independents. They could not have picked a dumber hill to die on than refusing to pass the SAVE Act. Cornyn literally died on that hill because Ken Paxton said, I'll drop out if you push the SAVE Act over. And that was such a test for Republicans nationwide because this Republican Party failed. And Thornton right now is in a corner somewhere chewing on his toenails, trying to figure out how to save his butt. Here is Cornyn in a little bit of his concession speech last night.
1: After a public service career lasting more than four decades.
0: There was no service to the public going on in your four decades, you creep.
1: And 18 consecutive campaign wins. Tonight, we've come up short in this primary.
0: Come up short. That breach, that gap was wider than the Grand Canyon.
1: Runoff. In a few years.
0: It was wider than the gap in Stacey Abrams' teeth. There I said it.
1: Ago, I had a friend of mine say, you know what makes God laugh? He said, when we make plans.
0: Who hasn't said that? Oh, your friend made up that saying? Get out of here.
1: I've spent most of my time in the Senate building the Republican Party in Texas and in the U.S. Senate.
0: So we have you to blame for the fact that we have a uniparty system getting nothing done for the American people and doing nothing but solidifying all the power against the people into D.C. Good to know.
1: I've always supported the Republican ticket, and I intend to do so again in this general election.
0: Bye. Bye, Felicia. I don't have any more use for you. No more use for you. To those who have been claiming, like Megan Idiot Kelly, that President Trump and MAGA is dead, here's a little reality in terms of Trump, who is the head of MAGA, and his power.
2: You want to win and you're Republican. You want the president's endorsement. Look at this board here, Trace. Governor, House, Senate. Undefeated if you're the president, and it gets even better because you see this says 8 for 8. Let me do this for you. 9 for 9, the president is still undefeated. Why?
0: That's right. He is still undefeated. And the reason why at this point is because the voters are not stupid. We're not talking about complicated tax strategy here like the old days in the 90s where, you know, it's like the difference between the Democrats. We all had, you know, sanity in this country back even in the 90s to even the Democrats believed in securing our border. Even the Democrats, they still believed in Judeo-Christian principles and values. They still supported the state of Israel at this point. And the main difference was obscure, arcane to many people, economic principles that a lot of people, who's Art Laffer, right? It's not where we're at anymore. We're on the edge of a cliff where we have imported millions and millions of people that want to destroy us from within, from gang members to Somalis that are eating us alive financially with their graft in Minneapolis and beyond. The graft and the fraud in these NGOs in the Democrat Party. The Islamification of this country. We are just going off a cliff. Most importantly, the American people wanted that SAVE Act passed. And the American people understand who is blocking the MAGA agenda, which is an American agenda going forward. So now that Paxton has won, the big talking points today is that, oh, you know, Paxton is now the Republican Party is bound to this creep Ken Paxton because he's so corrupt. He's so this and that. Well, no, he's not corrupt. They gave, it was the Republican Party going after a MAGA conservative that gave Talafrico the talking points today. And they're easily, all this Talafrico guy is talking about today is Ken Paxton and him being corrupt and, you know, everything that's being said about Talafrico, you know, is just a distraction away from him. Look, don't be buying into any of that as Republicans. There is no talking points that Talafrico has that can carry any weight to overcome the reason why he was called Talafrico. I'm going to play a little bit of Ken Paxton talking about him last night, and then we're going to take a break, and then you will hear directly from Talafrico himself.
3: And finally, he's a threat to our very way of life and our values. I mean, he's a vegan who thinks God is non-binary and that there's actually six biological sexes. It's hard to imagine someone more radical than that.
0: Yeah. In fact, somebody from CBS said, no, actually CNN said that he can be more easily pigeonholed than Beto in 2018. Take a listen.
4: Talafrico today can be more easily pigeonholed as a cultural extremist or liberal than the Beto of 2018.
0: He's way worse than Beto in 2018. Don't be paying attention to any of these headlines that Ken Paxton cannot win against Talafrico. That Politico or this outlet said, oh, it went this win. It's not going to be a landslide. But don't be thinking that Ken Paxton can't win now because you're seeing CNN headlines or you're seeing maybe on Fox News, you're seeing people talking about Ken Paxton's corruption. No, they're immediately trying to scare you. We have the reality about Talafrico. We're going to share that with you after the break. Stay with us.

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2: Welcome back to tonight's Andrea Kay Show. The Democrats today are doing everything that they can to try to cover up for the reality of who their James Tallarico, literal freaky, deaky, beyond monumentally insane candidate. They're trying to whitewash it. This guy Tallarico is trying to go on the offensive. Here he is trying to go on the offensive about Ken Paxton and corruption. And I just want to play one soundbite that, in case this goes viral, for you guys to know the truth about this story. And then we'll get into some of the truth about Tallarico. Take a listen to this.
6: Paxton, your opponent, has taken to calling you Tallarico.
7: Well, I think if Ken Paxton is worried about freaks, he should stop giving Epstein-style sweetheart deals to pedophiles. You know, this is the guy who just released Adam Hoffman from jail and admitted child rapist after one of Ken Paxton's wealthy lawyer friends got involved in the case. Ken Paxton even kept him off the sex offender registry. Adam Hoffman was supposed to serve 25 years to life, but instead he served less than a month. As of this week, he's now back on our streets.
2: That is an absolute lie. Absolute lie. He was not supposed to serve 20 years. What happened was this man was brought to trial. It ended in a hung jury, and the young victim said he didn't want to testify a second time. So then anybody who knows true crime, anybody understands that what happens in these cases is if you're going to decide you want to retry the case, you got to look at the evidence. And in this case, they looked at this child who said The prosecutors said, quote, the child emphasized that he preferred to move on with his life and prioritize his mental and emotional health. What were they going to do? Try to force him to testify again? It ended with a hung jury the first time. This was not Ken Paxton's situation. It was not, he did not try this case. He didn't make the decisions as to whether or not to try to retry it with a witness that was not going to testify. The and the only, he was looking at 60, he got a 60-day jail sentence, I guess, and served less than that. You know, it has nothing to do with Ken Paxton. Nice try, you lying piece of doo-doo. This guy is going around trying to claim, Ken Paxton says, this guy says he's, this guy is a vegan. He says God's non-binary. Well, this guy is trying to walk it back today. Here he is talking about, well, he's doubling down on the non-binary. But here he is trying to claim, and the talking points today by everybody is, he's an eighth generation Texan. He's powered by barbecue.
6: Most curious of all, they say you're a vegan.
7: I'm not a vegan. I'm an eighth generation Texan. I've been eating barbecue since before Ken Paxton's first indictment. And this campaign basically runs on Texas barbecue. If all they have is lying about me being a vegan, I feel pretty good about our chances this November.
2: No, they have your own words. In fact, a conservative PAC has already released an amazing commercial today, an ad against him, using his own words. Where do you get and where do you get to hear this commercial? Because where he gets him, where the vegan stuff is just absolutely amazing. But in this clip, he doubles down on saying that God is non-binary.
7: Well, you know, I think I was being intentionally provocative with that statement. But what it means is that God can't be defined by human categories. The Apostle Paul, in his letter to the Galatians, says that in Christ there is neither male nor female.
2: Wow. I have to take some deep breaths to stay calm when I hear somebody like this bastardize the Bible and blaspheme the Word of God. What the Apostle Paul was talking about there, as we all know, was that there is no superiority in terms of your salvation. We all have the equal right to salvation, whether we are male or female. And after the Lord died on the cross for our sins and rose, there is also no Jew or Gentile. We're all made one in Christ Jesus. He was not talking about, the Apostle Paul was not talking about whether or not you hack off a body part and you can just be whatever you want to be. It makes me incredibly angry when I hear crap like this. But it makes me giggle. It makes me giggle when I hear a conservative ad like this one. We won't have time to play all of it, but take a listen.
8: Move over, David Crockett. There's a new Texas trailblazer in town. And their name is James Tallarico. The man who bragged, our office is the first in the history of Texas to add pronouns to our official business cards.
9: I am running around like a crazy person today.
8: Spreading his white skin wherever he goes.
10: I am not a perfect Christian.
11: Prophetic voices like Jesus have helped me reckon with my own whiteness, my own masculinity, and it's a painful process.
8: Bearing the cross of white skin and unambiguous masculinity.
12: I was a big nerd in high school, never played sports. I probably shouldn't out myself like this. Sex is a spectrum, and oftentimes it can be very ambiguous.
13: God is both masculine and feminine and everything in between. God is non-binary.
8: Straight from Revelations in the Woke James Bible.
12: I want us all to be aware of that. There are many more than two biological sexes. In fact, there are six.
8: And on the seventh day, they rested. But not James Tallarico. He built an ark big enough for all creatures.
13: To be able to write legislation that benefits not just the people, but also our animal friends.
8: Just like the Supreme Court said, one cow, one vote.
13: Now, existential, that we try to reduce our meat consumption. That's the right thing to do and the moral thing to do.
8: The 11th commandment, thou shalt not smoke brisket.
13: I am proud to say that our campaign has officially become a non-meat campaign.
2: What? I thought you said you weren't vegan. You weren't running a vegan campaign, James Tallarico. We're going to take a break. We come back. Christina Bob will be here to talk about the weaponization of the Biden administration. Stay with us.
14: KSRN News, I'm John Scott. President Trump at a cabinet meeting Wednesday at the White House taking questions from reporters, questioning where the administration stands on negotiations with Iran. Correspondent Laura Winters reports.
15: They're negotiating on fumes. But we'll see what happens. Maybe we have to go back and finish it. Maybe we don't.
16: President Trump telling reporters at the cabinet meeting that he is not satisfied with the current Iran deal. The president asked about a timeline.
15: Right now, I think it looks like they want to just make a deal. They want to. I don't think they have a choice. They're just going back to the internet because they're getting clobbered. Their economy is in free fall.
16: Laura Winters reporting.
14: SpaceX Starship launches. Well, they're now on hold pending an investigation into last week's test flight that resulted in a mishap. This is SRN News.
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0: Welcome back to tonight's Andrea Kay Show. One of the things that we've talked about almost every day now for, well, we talk about it frequently, but particularly since we've been talking about almost every day since the announcement of the weaponization fund, because it's absolutely critical that we not only hold those accountable that have weaponized this government against American citizens, denying them their constitutional rights in a way that would make Castro's Cuba proud. We need accountability for that. We also need Americans to have a method to be able to get recompense for what has been done to them at the hands of a government using persecutions through prosecutions. One of the things that came to light was yesterday we talked about the Oath Keepers and the Proud Boys and the move by the Department of Justice to get those underlying indictments dismissed so that they can get their lives and their full veterans benefits back. We've also been talking about how these rhinos in the Republican Party, like John Thune, I believe that he held off on pushing the SAVE Act, trying to use that as a tool to get President Trump to endorse Cornyn. And then when he didn't, he showed the truth of who he is, and he stomped his feet and left D.C., refusing to push through the Save America Act and vowing to not support $1 for the weaponization fund. Joining me now to discuss, and as this story has been evolving, one of the people I wanted to have on to discuss is Christina Bobb. She's been on before. Y'all know who she is. She was President Trump's attorney at Mar-a-Lago during the raid, and she is author of the book Defiant, Inside the Mar-a-Lago Raid and the Left's Ongoing Lawfare, and she joins me now. Hi, Christina. Welcome back.
1: Hey, thank you so much for having me.
0: All right. So there is breaking news, kind of, about the Mar-a-Lago raid that broke yesterday. But before we get into those details, I want to start from your thoughts on this weaponization fund and your thoughts on the Republicans trying to block it.
1: Yeah, I mean, Republicans suck. I don't think anybody thinks otherwise. They've always sucked. They just happen to be the closest to, you know, conservative values, even though they don't actually share them. So I'm not surprised at all that Republicans are trying to block it. Incredibly disappointed in them, yes. I mean, families have been devastated. I know people who have lost their family homes, lost their family farms that have been in the family for generations. Of course, you know, we know several January 6ers who went to prison unfairly, many of them who never even went to trial. They were held for 4 years in prison without a trial. I mean, it's, as you said, it would make Castro's Cuba proud, right? So, so yeah, I think it's important to have a fund like this. You know, the Obama administration started this. So for people who, all those Republicans that are wagging their finger at Donald Trump, where were they when Obama started the exact same thing for victims of racism?
0: Or the Republicans themselves with Lady Graham and Marsha Blackburn and Tom Tillis all supported a fund, $500,000 for each of them to sue the government over Operation Arctic Frost.
1: 100%. Yeah. Yeah, 100%. And a lot of these people, myself included, who were harmed by Arctic Frost, they completely overlooked it. And now they're trying to prevent us from, you know, getting compensated for clear violation of civil rights. So, yeah, I mean, Republicans suck. There's no two ways about it. I genuinely believe the way the Republican Party has operated is over, whether they like it or not, for better or worse. Meaning, you know, I think this America First, whatever you want to call it, the America First MAGA movement, you know, this populist movement, however you want to define it, it really came about during President Trump. I mean, once he saw President Trump and saw, oh, he's someone who actually might help us, that's how this movement started. And I say for better or for worse, I think it ends with him too. Meaning, however he ends it, it either ends with us coming out the other side for the better and actually getting rid of this establishment government, or if he doesn't make these changes, I think it solidifies it for a while because Americans are disenfranchised. You know, I think we're kind of hanging in the balance over his presidency, and how he plays this, I think, has astronomical consequences for the foreseeable future for our country.
0: Yeah, absolutely. And I think that one of the things that I was saying back before he made the decision, the announcement he was going to run again, my number one issue was routing out the deep state and accountability for those going all the way back to Crossfire Hurricane in the summer of 2016 through the Russian collusion hoax, through the Ukrainian impeachment, all the way through Jan 6. I said at the time, don't sleep on this Mike Flynn story, because if they could do it to him, they could do it to all of us. This has been my number one issue. And I am disappointed that a year and a half in, I get that he's gone after Iran, 47 years in the making. But in the meantime, I like the fraud task force. But it's not enough for me to see the Somalis on the ground get indicted. We have got to see Ilhan Omar, Tim Walz, Keith Ellison arrested for their role in it.
1: Who are benefiting from it.
0: Yeah.
1: The problem that we have with it is both sides are doing it.
0: Yeah.
1: They're highlighting all of the Democrat stuff right now because it's politically advantageous. But nobody, neither Republican nor Democrats are talking about Kristi Noem's $200 million slush fund. That money wasn't returned.
0: Yeah.
1: Where did it go? They just got to stay with that media company for a 60-second commercial that she did. She clearly funded, she gave $200 million to her friend who used to work for her, who started this media company, for a 60-second video that probably cost less than $1 million to make.
0: Yeah.
1: And so what's the $199+ million, why isn't anybody demanding that back?
0: Good point.
1: Well, they're not demanding it back because they're all doing it.
0: Right. Although the one thing that I would say that they're not all doing is the weaponization. We have not seen Democrats. We've had one arrest and it was Don Lemon. We have not seen Democrats even held accountable for their crimes, let alone having crimes manufactured against them. It is now documented. It is absolute proof that Merrick Garland was told that there was not probable cause for that raid on Mar-a-Lago. Yeah. We know then, even despite that they went down there with all kinds of weaponry, like they were taking down, you know, Gus Fring and some drug kingpin. They planted evidence at the crime scene with, oh, look, here's classified documents. You were stuck outside on a driveway. Nobody's been held accountable. And that took place in Ron DeSantis's Florida, by the way.
1: Yeah. No, that's 100% correct. And I personally believe that issue, the Department of Justice, is what President Trump's legacy, this administration, it's what it hinges on.
0: Yes.
1: It's not the Iran war. It's not AI. It's not the weaponization. It is the Department of Justice. They either clean it out and make it function or they don't. And if they don't, we're hurting.
0: We are
1: in trouble.
0: I mean, Lineberger was busted. She was Jack Smith's practically right-hand man. She was busted for stealing Volume 2 that was kept under wraps by Eileen Cannon. Yeah. What was she still doing at the Department of Justice, Christina Bob, December 2025?
1: Oh, gosh. I mean, they just fired people, I want to say, like a month or two ago. Why weren't they all completely cleaned out? And not just the people who worked on Mar-a-Lago, like everybody. You know what I mean? Slash the Department of Justice. Mm-hmm. Get rid of the career bureaucrats who believe that they own the Department of Justice, like it's their personal business that they've grown, and get rid of everybody. Just get rid of them.
0: No, they kept James Comey's daughter until not that long ago, and I'm not sure, but I think James Comey's son-in-law, he was never fired. I think he just finally resigned.
1: Yeah.
0: But I hold Trump accountable for that because he should have never listened to Susie Wiles, and who I believe is the one who recommended Pam Bondi. And I'm sorry to hear, by the way, today that she's evidently battling thyroid cancer.
1: Right.
0: But we needed a wartime consigliere to take over as attorney general, and she ballsed it up, as we say in the South, from the beginning. And why don't we have anybody nominated to replace her?
1: Well, that's a great question. Who? You know what I mean? Like,
0: well, my friend Ed Martin, but he couldn't even get approved to be U.S. attorney in D.C.
1: Right. So he couldn't get confirmed. The president tried that one. I think that would have been great. I love it. But that's the problem. It's the Republicans that are blocking the confirmation of anybody who would actually do the job that's needed. All of this, the election fraud, you know, election fraud, election interference, the weaponization of the Department of Justice, all of this is the fault of Republicans. because they are holding the door open for Democrats to commit all the fraud, to, you know, weaponize the government and silence opposition. And then they're sharing the spoils, basically. And I don't necessarily mean that literally. I mean, like the elitism and the political class. That's what's happening. That's what they're doing. And so, yes, Republicans are the problem.
0: Yeah. Where do you stand with your cases?
1: Actually, I just found out yesterday that the Arizona Supreme Court is getting to make a decision on my case on Tuesday of next week, which I'm really excited about. So I've been charged with, you know, 9 felonies in the state of Arizona, along with Rudy Giuliani and Mark Meadows and John Eastman and everybody else and all the electors. And we won our motion to remand, meaning the indictment was thrown out. And she has been appealing that decision for over a year at this point. And the Arizona Supreme Court is going to decide on Tuesday if they're going to take jurisdiction of it or not. I suspect they will not, which is what I want. I want them to confirm basically what the Court of Appeals did, which is say, tough luck, you know, start over. So I'm hopeful that next week I get some movement on my case.
0: Meanwhile, Fannie Willis, who even admitted to, you know, campaign finance fraud, she admitted on the stand, where'd you get the money to pay off boyfriend?
1: Oh, my campaign.
0: Money for my campaign. You know, we know boyfriend went up to D.C., made multiple trips and coordinated with Merrick Garland and others to, you know, indict President Trump and 18 other defendants. She's still roaming around Atlanta. She might even still be working at the DA's office. I've lost track. Alvin Bragg, Letitia James. I mean, no accountability anywhere, but here you are still fighting for.
1: That's right. And Georgia has a Republican attorney general. So why hasn't Republican Attorney General Chris Carr done anything to hold Fannie Willis accountable? Is he too busy running for governor that he can't do his job? Because he hasn't done his job since the day he's been in there 4 years ago.
0: It's a good point. So
1: he's terrible. He's awful. He's a Republican. They're all freaking Republicans.
0: Yeah. And, you know, it's exciting to see. Like in the state of Indiana, the incumbents all lost because they wouldn't do the redistricting. Yes. That is incredible. Yeah. Cornyn, bye-bye Cornyn. He was crushed yesterday.
1: Cassidy
0: gone out of Louisiana. But there's a lot more work to do, and the clock is running out, Christina. Bob, wrap us up. We've got about a minute left.
1: Yeah, well, you're right. I think all eyes are on President Trump. What's he going to do over the next 2.5 years? I would encourage everybody to pray for him. He's got a lot of pressure for a myriad of reasons. I don't think the Iran war is the main thing that we need to be concerned about at this point. I think it's, is he going to bring justice or not? Because without justice, everything else goes, because everybody can get away with whatever they want to do. When I say everybody, I mean the political class, not you and me, you know, little people. I'm still optimistic about President Trump's administration, but I am looking to him going, okay, sir, where's the justice?
0: Does he have enough good people around him giving him good counsel, or is he once again surrounded by the wrong people?
1: Well, he's always surrounded by a mix, and there's a lot of people there that I really like that I think are great, and then, you know, there's others. And then it's not just the people that are surrounding him, but the people one or two levels removed from him, who, you know, the Larry Ellisons of the world, the people, the Elon Musks of the world that don't work for him but have his ear.
0: Gotcha.
1: So there's all of it.
0: Well, God bless you. Prayers over you getting finally the finality you need. Christina Bob, the book is Defiant Inside the Mar-a-Lago Raid and Left's Ongoing Warfare. Thank you so much for being here, my dear.
1: Thank you.
0: All right. We'll be right back, folks.
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0: Welcome back to tonight's Andrea Kay Show. 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I'm going to go and get all my biomarkers looked at. And I got to tell you, I'm a little nervous about it because I'm kind of scared that Dr. Willis is going to tell me to put the coffee down and put the sugar down. Joe's looking at me. He knows that would be hard for me. But look, I'm all about longevity right now. This is like a real journey that I'm on. I try not to use that word. Are y'all sick of hearing the word journey? Everybody's on a journey. Great band. I saw Journey in concert twice, actually, back before Steve Perry stepped away. All right. I actually think they're coming to San Diego this fall. They are coming to San Diego, right? Yeah. Not with Steve Perry. But that singer that replaced Steve Perry, he sounds almost just like him. Mm-hmm. Mm-hmm. All right. Speaking of accountability, President Trump talked a little bit about it because we were talking about accountability last segment with Christina Bob, Trump's former attorney who was there in the Mar-a-Lago raid. And one of the things we talked about was fraud. Well, Trump took a lot of questions today in the Oval Office. And one of the things that he talked about was the fraud hearing that took place yesterday with J.D. Vance. One of the things that they mentioned yesterday, I don't think I pulled a clip of it, but one of the things that they talked about was immigration fraud. Because if you think about it, and what they did in relates to, we all think of immigration fraud, like Ilhan Omar coming here on an immigration fraud scheme or the Biden administration with the orchestrated invasion. But what the Trump administration has said for the first time is that they're going after the law firms that are involved in the immigration fraud. Let me see if I've got a clip for you guys on that, because I was like, huzzah. This is a former assistant for Department of Homeland Security, and he's talking about cracking down not just on the fraudulent asylum seekers, but also on the attorneys who are aiding them.
1: One of the tricks that the Biden administration used to bring in so many illegal aliens was claim that they're asylum seekers and implicitly encourage them to falsely claim asylum so they could come into the country with the understanding that they would basically get to stay. But what they're doing is asserting that they have a legitimate fear of torture and persecution back in their home country, and if they get sent back, they'll be tortured or persecuted. And they're doing this in many cases falsely and with the aid of attorneys that are helping them. So what DHS is doing is not only cracking down on the fraudulent asylum seekers, but also the attorneys that are aiding them in these claims. And there's a statute under their book that allows them to go after this, not just criminally, but civilly, which in many ways is a greater deterrent because they could do it more broadly by sending notices and fining people. So this is going to be a tremendous deterrent.
0: Well, I hope it's a tremendous deterrent. I mean, you got to really hit these attorneys. I don't think hitting them civilly with fines is as powerful as them being hit in a criminal court and having their law license taken away from them. When you're committing fraud against the federal government with phony asylum claims, you need to go to prison. I don't want to hear that civil is a greater. I think it might be a greater tool in terms of the expansiveness of it that they could go after more. But we've got to begin having prosecutions of those that are either elected officials or have a title that is involved in fraud, defrauding our government. Our asylum courts are overrun. And it was not just the Biden administration with the CBB One app and using all these NGOs as the caravans are on their way up, instructing them on things to say for phony asylum claims. They should have been blocked in Mexico. That's why Trump had his executive order remain in Mexico. And if we had had a Republican Party back in his first administration when he had control of both houses of Congress, implementing his agenda, codifying it into law, the Biden administration would not have been able to overturn that executive order and then unleash the floodgates into our country again. But these attorneys that are advocating on behalf of illegal aliens need to be held accountable for it, because I'm sick of it. I'm sick of it. When it comes to, now back to some comments from President Trump, here he is talking about the Somalis and their fraud.
2: They're all crooks. The Somalians, what they've done to Minnesota, the Somalians, crooked as hell. Ilhan Omar, crooked as hell. They're all crooks. And we got them. We got them. Now we're putting the clamps on. But boy, I tell you, that's an impressive group.
0: Yeah, that was an impressive group yesterday. But I want the clamps on Ilhan Omar. I don't want to keep hearing she's crooked as hell. I want something done about it. J.D. Vance said in an interview, we know she broke the immigration laws. We're just not sure the path forward. Yeah, you know the path forward. You just don't want to do it. And why? In part because of what Christina Bob said last segment, that the Republicans are in on so much of the fraud. Now, granted, if they are actually were to begin the fraud coming, he is right. What came out of Minneapolis? Billions and billions of dollars. You magnify that across the country, and that will go a long way. A long way to freeing us up financially, but not just to arrest those. What then has to happen is we got to get rid of all of these funding mechanisms, get rid of all these NGOs. One of the things I talked about last week when they made the announcement of the 15 arrests that they made is that we have got to put the pressure on our government to stop acting as though they are a charity organization. It's not enough to just arrest those that are abusing the taxpayers. Get rid of the programs themselves. They in and of themselves are abusive. And we're tired of that. And we're tired of the Ilhan Omars walking around free when they should be behind bars. That's it for hour one. We're going to take a break. Wellness Wednesday with Dr. Barkey is coming up. Why did the Republican Party block the release of an interesting poll related to vaccines? Learn about that after the break.
3: 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Well, the title says it all. If it's automotive related, he covers it. Everything from the interviews from the manufacturer to road tests of the cars he gets every week. Industry standards, legal aspects.
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0: Welcome or welcome back to tonight's Andrea K Show Hump Day Edition. 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I have some emails to read later on in the show for you guys. Big thank you to producer Joe, who's with me every Tuesday, Wednesday, and Thursday. Carrot Sticks will be back with us on Friday. Joining me every Wednesday, like he does, is the one and only America's real doctor. That is Dr. Jeff Barkey, of course. For more information on him, go to rxforliberty.com. Hey, Doc.
1: Hey, Andrea. Great to be with you.
0: All right, so I want to start with the fact that there is a video that went viral, and I don't know if you saw it yesterday, but it is of none other than HHS Secretary RFKJ in dress pants, a dress shirt, and tie, going over on a patio and snatching up two black snakes like he was just picking up a couple leaves on the ground. Did you see this video?
1: I did see it. I don't know if it's real or AI, but good for him.
0: I don't, you know, all I know is it was hot. It was a hot moment. There is nothing better. Look, where I come from, the man is supposed to handle the bugs. The man's supposed to handle the snakes. Any critters, it's the man's job to handle it. And at a time right now where we've had such an attack on masculinity in this country, it was just amazing to see a man handle business. Okay.
1: Yeah, for sure. And then remember, there's been videos of him without a shirt off, without his shirt on, and he's doing push-ups and pull-ups and things like that. He is quite the alpha male, isn't he?
0: Well, he lives it. When he talks about taking care of yourself and health, and when he talks about wanting to tackle chronic disease and what's going on in this country, that's somebody you can get behind. You know, that's somebody who lives it and is showing through his own physique how he takes care of himself, and he knows a little thing or two about it, right?
1: Oh, I agree. It's like going to a fat doctor that is trying to give you nutrition advice. That's not him.
0: That reminds me of my family's doctor in Slidell. Dr. Weiss was his name, and I'll never forget going there. I had chronic sinusitis, a lot of which has gotten better since I wasn't around so much chain smokers, but I'll never forget sitting waiting for Dr. Weiss to come down the hall, and he was smoking a cigarette in the hospital, making his
1: way. Oh, that's perfect.
0: Yeah. You know, yeah, childhood back in Louisiana. Speaking of childhoods, I saw this, I sent you this article because as much as I love the changes that they're attempting to make at in our government at HHS and all the agencies underneath it, there apparently, according to Daily Caller, there was a poll that was conducted in October of 2025 by Trump's longtime pollster, and it was buried. And I know why it was buried, because 73% of voters expressed concern about childhood shot mandates, and a whopping 90% of voters expressed concern about the pharmaceutical industry's corrupting influence. Your thoughts on why they buried this poll and what it means?
1: Yeah, I don't know why they buried the poll, if they actually buried the poll or what happened, but certainly what it means to me is that people are finally waking up. I'm glad to see it. They are very concerned about the role of government in healthcare and government mandates and government even recommendations. I'm glad to see that. I think for the most part, Bobby Kennedy echoes our concerns, and I think he's doing a pretty good job at navigating the minefield of HHS. Because most people that work for HHS, most of the career bureaucrats, do not agree with his perspective on health, on nutrition, or on vaccinations.
0: Yeah, and I think that that's probably why they wanted it buried. I think President Trump, you know, as they are trying to navigate it and as they are trying to make changes, I think that they want to stay in control of the narrative. But I also think that, and I have a little concern that President Trump himself, when it comes to shots, you know, I don't think he wants to admit, even though in this poll is particularly expressing concern over the childhood shot mandates. But I think Trump in general is sensitive to the topic because he was the force behind Operation Warp Speed and the COVID shots, which have been a disaster. And I don't think he wants to admit it.
1: I agree. I don't think President Trump is particularly holistic. I mean, obviously, the man loves, you know, McDonald's, Chicken McNuggets, and Diet Coke. And he's just, it's not of his generation and of his era to do that, do those kind of things. I think, to his credit, though, he has put somebody in charge of HHS that has that perspective. Mm-hmm. I think he looks up to Bobby Kennedy. I think he likes what Bobby Kennedy is doing. Bobby Kennedy is driving this narrative, not President Trump. So I hope we get as much done as we can. And I hope President Trump will allow him to continue so far the great work that he's doing at HHS.
0: Yeah, I shifting gears. So they tried to create a pandemic, you know, hysteria over some rodents in the hantavirus, which is just a horrible way to go. Then that didn't work. And then we had to talk Ebola. Well, apparently now the CDC is warning about ticks. And that tick activity in the U.S. has just skyrocketed. We haven't seen tick activity like this in nearly 10 years. And it's like every time I turn around, Dr. Barkey, it's like there's more panic porn over the latest disease or what have you. But maybe this is a real thing to be concerned about. Your thoughts on this tick concern?
1: Well, tick disease is a real thing, from Lyme's disease to various illnesses that are contained in ticks. There seems to be an uptick in tick disease, also an uptick in the fear associated with tick disease. There's this condition called alpha-gal, whatever that is. It has to do with a type of disaccharide, alpha-1,3-galactose.
0: Okay, talk English at me, Dr. Barkey.
1: There's a type of sugar that's contained in meat products. And there's this Lone Star tick thing that if it sticks its head under your skin and bites you, it can regurgitate some of this sugar. Following that, your body, it causes an allergic reaction. Your body creates antibodies against this sugar. So in the future, when you eat your ribeye that contains this type of sugar, you have an allergic-like reaction. That syndrome is real. It's called alpha-gal. I don't think it's worth getting, you know, our panties up in a wad over it, but it does happen. Now, why is this happening? I know there's Bill Gates' conspiracy theory of him, you know, bioengineering ticks in order
0: to bring forward
1: his fake meat and what have you. That's conspiracy theory. I don't know that that's a thing. But the syndrome known as alpha gal, I wrote a Substack article on this, substack.com. Check out RX for Liberty. And it's all about alpha-gal syndrome. I have a patient, I know a person who has this, and it's a bummer because when she eats these types of products, like meat products and venison and even certain types of chicken and veal and so forth, she has an allergic-like reaction. It's a bummer. It's real. Nothing to panic about, but tick season is here as we enter into the summer. Being careful as you go into the woods, check your skin. There's a right way to pull a tick off if you have it. You don't scream and freak out and just brush it off you. You want to take a pair of tweezers, pull it out perpendicular to the skin, and try to pull it out very gently so you don't rip the head off and leave the head under the skin. I know it sounds creepy and crazy, but that's the reality.
0: Now, look, I grew up in the South. I'm a world-class tick picker, okay? When we had a dog with a tick, I was the one they brought the dog over to. You know, I can pick a tick
1: there
0: properly. It's not necessarily a skill I brag about, Dr. Barkey.
1: That's your resume. World-class tick picker.
0: I am. Well, because I don't panic, and I know how to do it the right way, and I don't freak out over it. My little baby Pickles, my Shih Tzu, not G-Man, Gator's never had a tick on him, but my little Pickles, she had one right between her eyes, and so then my next door, and I got it off of her, and then my next door neighbor had a couple Dobermans, and she would bring her Dobermans over to me. But the thing is that I just don't want people to panic, right? I want people to have awareness.
1: Correct.
0: You, if you're going to go out in the woods, you know, make sure you got long sleeves on, have socks, you know, and, you know, make sure that you, you know, and I think that's just wise to do anyway, to avoid poison ivy, poison oak, critters of all different kinds, right? You don't, you know, you want to be careful when you're out and about in nature, right?
1: 100%. Of course you do. Be careful. Use good judgment. Inspect your skin for ticks. Pull them off properly. Consult with Tick Picker Andrea if you need help.
0: That's right.
1: And don't panic at all. If we're going to panic over ticks, we should panic over driving on the freeway. More people die on the freeway every year than ever are going to die from tick-related illnesses. So don't panic. Just use common sense. When the media wants you to panic, that means there's something else going on, often followed by, oh, and we're developing a vaccine against this illness.
0: Well, fortunately, at this point, I have not heard any mention of a hantavirus shot or a tick vaccine.
1: And, it's coming.
0: Oh, you think so? Yeah. Well, Lyme disease, as Frankie said on the stream, Lyme disease has been around forever. In fact, my brother got it. He loved to hunt. My brother's a big hunter. Not very good at it, by the way. He'd go out hunting and never come back with anything. But nevertheless, he'd try. And he felt a tick on his leg in the shower, and then it had the big bullseye around it. But you know what? He's never really had a whole lot of result from it. But you know, it's been around so long, is my point, that you would think that if there was a way to come up with a shot for it, they would have done it by now.
1: Yeah, that's true. I don't think there is a good solution for Lyme's disease other than careful of ticks. Oh, and here's the key for your audience too. If you do get bit by a tick and you find a tick on your skin, of course, carefully remove it. But then what you do next is really important. Save that tick, put it in a little Ziploc bag, bring it to a local hospital doctor, have that tick analyzed by a lab. They can tell you what kind of tick is it, and is it a disease-containing tick? Mm. Most ticks aren't. The vast majority of ticks are perfectly fine. They're just annoying. They want to suck a little of your blood, but they're not going to harm you. Mm-hmm. You want to find the ticks that are harmful so that you can be treated appropriately. With Lyme's disease, if you're treated with a course of antibiotics shortly after you get bit by a tick, you are perfectly safe.
0: And that's
1: so
0: how,
1: don't panic. Yeah. Be prepared, not scared.
0: That's right. Be prepared, not scared. Go to rxforliberty.com to learn more about Dr. Barkey and see all of his amazing content. Thank you, my dear.
1: Thanks. See you next week.
0: All right. We'll be right back, guys.

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11: Welcome back to tonight's Andrea Kay Show. I love, you know what I love about you guys so much? That you guys could continue to have a whole conversation about ticks on the stream. We cover it all here on the Andrea Kay Show. Tick picking, from tick picking to the Iran war policy. We're going to get into that in a little bit too, because President Trump made some comments today that have gone viral. Anthony on the stream says, I took plenty of ticks off of me over the last 40 years as a landscaper. Don't you guys go into landscaping if you're scared of ticks? Oh, absolutely. Scared of all kinds of critters. Because, I mean, you get down in the dirt and you're involved in plant life. And all to me, I take a tick any day over some of these creepy worms that hide out under leaves. I don't like a worm. They all gushy. No, I don't like a worm at all. I'll take a rodent any day of the week over some of these squishy worms, okay? And I also don't like cockroaches. Do not like a cockroach, okay? I'll take a tick and pick a tick any day of the week. I'm also a flea picker, too. So y'all get fleas, contact me for that, too. Call me Dr. AK. She's a doctor of tick picking. Speaking of phony doctors, let's talk about Dr. Jill, shall we? For some reason, I don't know why Joe Biden has decided to sit down to do interviews. I don't know why the Democrat Party is doing it. It could be because they released the, quote, autopsy of Kamala Harris and her campaign in 2024, which made no mention of Joe Biden's cognitive disabilities. Here is Dr. Jill, more on that in a moment, talking about Joe Biden's debate performance, which they were going to continue to try to push him across the finish line. Like he was that character out of that Weekend at Bernie's, right? Here she is lying through, just skank lying through her ugly skanky teeth about it. Take a listen.
12: Were you horrified as you saw it unfold?
13: I wasn't horrified. I was frightened because I had never
6: ever seen Joe like that before or since. Never.
12: Or since.
6: Yes.
12: Or You've since. Never seen him like
6: never.
12: That.
6: Never. No.
12: What happened?
6: I don't know what happened. I mean, as I watched it, I thought, oh my God, he's having a stroke.
11: And yet nobody rushed to the stage or called 911. Are we really supposed to believe she never saw anything like that before or after? Then why didn't you not take him to the emergency room? We saw before that. Remember when they had the big celebrity event and George Clooney had to, or was it Barack Obama? Remember Barack Obama having to lead him off the stage because he didn't know where he was? They had to cut his microphone. Or do you remember when he was over, was it in France where he wandered off? And was it Berlusconi? Who was it who brought him back? We had been watching his mental decline. Everybody could see it. What are you doing? Shoveling that kind of BS on us, it just aggravates me so bad. You know what? I'm glad, though. I'm glad. Because all it does is remind everybody what just lying sacks of crap they are. And it should make you really angry that in the theme of accountability tonight, the James Comer and oversight brought in all these people on the auto pen scandal, and nobody's been held accountable for it. These pardons that Joe Biden didn't know anything about need to be challenged in court. And the people who stole the office of the presidency, that were unelected, they haven't been held accountable. We're supposed to have a representative government. You want to talk about election fraud? Let's talk about, even if you believe that Joe Biden got 83 million votes, got more votes than Barack Hussein Obama, even if you believed that, you know that he was cognitively gone. We all know Joe Biden. Ain't nobody buying your BS. The office of the president, the 25th Amendment was specifically designed for this situation that went on with him. And instead of them removing him from office, they hijacked the presidency from the people. And we have no idea who is running our country. None whatsoever. When it comes to her being a phony doctor, by the way, I didn't realize this. Producer Joe said he had read that she didn't even get close to getting her PhD. Actually, she's not a PhD. She has something called an ED.D, which is a doctorate in education. That is not the same as a PhD. A PhD is obtained via dissertation. And she got that, which she did not get. And she got this at like some community college. The ED.D is considered, quote, something of a joke in the academic world, and only deeply unimpressive people confers the honorific of doctor. When looking through her dissertation, oh, so she did have a dissertation. Somebody who read through it said that it contained so many typos and errors that they declared it barely fit for a middle school social studies classroom and of a quality, quote, that wouldn't be tolerated in a high school paper. Thank you, Dr. Jill. You didn't need to hear that to know what a low IQ, brain dead bent Joe Biden is. And not a particularly good liar, by the way. All right, we're going to take a break. We shall be back. President Trump made some comments today about the Iran war. We've got that and more. Come on back.

0: With SRN News, I'm John Scott. U.S. forces carrying out new defensive strikes on an Iran military facility. After downing Iranian attack drones, the U.S. Central Command forces reportedly shot down four Iranian one-way attack drones that posed a threat around the Strait of Hormuz. The Congressional Black Caucus calling on major U.S. corporations to oppose Republican redistricting efforts to get rid of majority black U.S. House districts.
1: The Black Caucus has sent letters to more than 250 companies asking them to condemn redistricting efforts that the lawmakers call coordinated efforts to silence black voices at the ballot box. Several states have moved to get rid of congressional districts represented by black Democratic lawmakers after an April U.S. Supreme Court ruling that severely weakened a key provision of the Voting Rights Act. Donna Water, Washington.
0: This is SRN News.
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0: Welcome back to tonight's Andrea K Show. Glad to have you with me. One story that's gone viral, or the Dems think that it's gone viral because the Dems think that they're going to make some play out of it, but I don't see it that way, is Trump's comments today about Iran and whether or not, you know, in terms of the timetable for the midterms. What the Democrats are pushing out there is his comments saying, I don't care about the midterms. Here's what he actually said, and then we'll discuss. Take a listen.
1: They want very much to make a deal. So far, they haven't gotten there. We're not satisfied with it, but now we will be. We will be either that or we'll have to just finish the job. But their Navy is gone, as I've said 1,000 times. Their Navy is gone. Their Air Force is gone. Everything's gone, and they're negotiating on fumes. But we'll see what happens. Maybe we have to go back and finish it. Maybe we don't. Right now, I mean, you can speak to Steve Witkoff and Jared. They're doing a good job. But right now, I think it looks like they want to just make a deal. They want to. I don't think they have a choice. They're just going back to the internet because they're getting clobbered. Their economy is in free fall. They have 250% inflation. Their money has no value. Their whole economic system is broken down. They thought they were going to outweigh me. You know, we'll outweigh him. He's got the midterms. I don't care about the midterms. Look what happened last night. That was the prelude to the midterms. People understand it. They know that, very simple, Iran cannot have a nuclear weapon.
0: Yeah, Iran cannot have a nuclear weapon. Clearly, when you hear the comment in the context, you get what he's saying here. Is that he's saying that I'm not going to, my priority is not to worry about elections. My priority is that Iran cannot have a nuclear weapon. Wholeheartedly agree with that. Imagine if we had every Republican who's in office right now, whose only concern was doing the right thing. We'd already have the SAVE Act passed. We would have had every executive order that Trump signed codified into law. We would have already nuked the filibuster, and we would have shoved through every agenda item from the American people. Would have already done it. We would be well beyond just 3 or 4 million illegal aliens deported in this country. In fact, I'm not sure they even really care about winning elections either. In fact, the Republican Party, one of the reasons why Thune ran off and didn't do anything on the SAVE Act and now is you know, trying to squash the rest of Trump's agendas for the same reason why the House went on recess. The reality is, I think they want to go back into the minority. And that's why we need to be putting the pressure on who in the Republican Party in the Senate. Who are the five that we can go to and tell them, you need to replace Speaker Thune? It's not Speaker, Senate Majority Leader Thune. Right now. No excuses. Right now, we should be so energized as a grassroots movement to take out all of these creeps. Not going back into the minority, staying in the majority, but with a Republican Party willing to do the right thing for the American people. I do disagree with Trump in terms of him saying, oh, they thought they could outweigh me, like drag it out. Well, it should not be a game right now of who can make it last as long as possible to stay in a never-ending game of negotiations. We need to wrap this up. There's going back and forth with the Iranians and thinking you're just going to drag it out is not the right solution. You need to wrap it up. You need to give them a deadline. If they are on the ropes, if we have dismantled their military, which we have control of the Strait of Hormuz. At this point, you tell them, here's my deadline, and you stick to the deadline. That's it. Because they will outweigh them. Because those mullahs over there, they have the money squirreled away. And they don't care what happens to their people on the ground. They will outweigh you. That's what they're doing. And the American people do not have, and what's going to end up happening is he's probably got the wrong people around him that want that philosophy to go forward. Oh, we're just going to wait it out. We can sit back longer than you can, Iran. That's not the winning strategy here. Because every day the Democrats are pushing more and more on the affordability thing. You need to get this behind you. we've already spent treasure and time on this. We've already lost some American lives. The last thing that you need is to have it hit, is to have that success be squandered because you got in a game of like who can, or like the quiet game, like when we were doing road trips. It's like, you know, my parents thought they were so clever. Let's play the quiet game and see who can hold out the longest not saying anything so they could get some quiet in the car. I was always happy to lose because I wanted to talk. I wasn't interested in winning that game. Trump needs to not be interested in winning this one in terms of a waiting game, because they have more reason to wait it out. And they know that ultimately they've got that when it comes to waiting it out, they've got more to gain in waiting out than Trump does. That's the reality. Trump was asked about Oman and whether or not, I guess somebody is suggesting that Oman, or maybe the country of Oman themselves is suggesting that they take control of the Strait of Hormuz. Here was Trump's reaction to that.
2: Mr. President, Iran wants control of the Strait of Hormuz. Would you accept a short-term deal that allows Iran and Oman to control the strait? And would they have to open it immediately, or would you be open to that happening over a period of time?
3: No, the strait's going to be open to everybody.
2: And who would control it?
3: It's international waters. Nobody's going to control it. We're going to watch over it. We'll watch over it, but nobody's going to control it. That's part of the negotiation that we have. They would like to control it. Nobody's going to control it. It's international waters. And
0: then what's there to negotiate? If nobody's going to control it, then there's nothing to negotiate. You tell me you're not going to control it.
3: Oman will behave just like everybody else, and we'll have to blow them up. They understand that. They'll be fine.
0: Okay. Yeah. It's time to blow things up. Every minute that this drags on is also attention that's being taken away from the Islamification of America, which is as great, if not a greater imminent threat to this country right now than Iran. Iran cannot have a nuclear weapon, finish the business of Iran, and then refocus on what is taking place in the United States of America. We have Zoran Mamdani in the Bronx today, surrounded by Muslims, and including an AOC was there, by the way, in a hijab. They're not even hiding the conquest taking place. This was an Eid al-Adha event, which is, as we've talked about, that's one of the Muslim holidays. The California state Democrats want to become state holidays here that are directly tied to jihad. And not only did the Ayatollah Mamdani host this conquest celebration in the Bronx today, but AOC was there wearing a pink hijab. And in her speech to the crowd, she said, most importantly, she talked about how Democrats and Muslims must stay committed to one another, saying, quote, and most importantly, we renew our commitments to one another, because when we join together, we can bring light into the darkness. This is what I've been talking about for many, many years. The partnership between the Democrats, who are communist, and the Islamist. And Trump has not said a word about it. Neither has Harmeet Dillon. Neither has Harmeet. I pulled a clip, I think it was yesterday, of some state lawmaker in Illinois, some Illinois state rep, talking about how Islam in America did not begin in 1865 or in the 1800s. It's woven into the fabric of our nation, which is such a lie. It's such taqiyya.
4: Bismillah ar-Rahman ar-Rahim. We turn to you in gratitude and remembrance. O Lord, remind us that the history of Islam in America is not a story that began in 1965, nor one that arrived upon distant shores in the 20th century. It is woven into the very tapestry of this nation.
0: Where? Is that in our Constitution? Is it in our Declaration of Independence? No.
4: It is part of Black American history.
0: Oh, because of Malcolm X? Or are we talking about Louis Farrakhan? the fabric of our society, who refers to Jews as termites. No, that's the fabric you want woven into American society. That's not who we are. It's not who we are. You anti-Semitic, anti-woman, genital destroying of children, child bride pushing. I can't even use the words that I want to say about this. It makes me so angry that there is nobody in our government speaking out against the scourge that is Islam.
4: A story not only of bondage, but of spiritual emancipation.
0: Spiritual emancipation? Tell that to the 9-year-olds being married off to old men. Spiritual emancipation? Tell that to the women who get stoned to death for being raped in Islam.
4: A freedom of the soul that existed long before its material counterpart was realized. Let us honor that truth with fortitude and clarity. O Sustainer, remind us that this story is stitched into the fabric of our land and carried in the sacred inscriptions.
0: What sacred inscriptions? It is not in the fabric of our land, and we need to block it as they are trying to destroy the original fabric of America and reweave it into their communist, Islamist, the Islamo-communist agenda that they're trying to get over on us. On the stream, Bruce said, the shores of Tripoli. I sang a little bit of the Marine Corps hymn, I think it was yesterday. From the halls of Montezuma to the shores of Tripoli. Absolutely. It's not woven into the fabric of our society. It needs to be declared for the evil, demonic political ideology that it is. AOC wrapping her head in a hijab. Women have been slaughtered. 40,000 Iranian citizens, many of whom were women because they didn't want to wear a hijab, were murdered and slaughtered in the streets. What are you doing? AOC is the quintessential useful idiot, because just like under communistic regimes, it's always the useful idiots who be the first to be lined up and shot. In this case, she will be the first to be told, you let a hair come out from under that hijab and we're going to beat you to death. Idiot. The women that are behind this movement, women really are the dumber sex. They really are. They really are. Any woman that supports what's going on in this country, just like the women that stand up and applaud biological males in locker rooms, the women that stood there while some man stood above her on the podium because she just got squashed in her sport of choice because he decided to squash his parts into a girl's swimsuit, just makes me so angry. We got to start fighting for this country before it's too late. And we need President Trump to start fighting against this Islamification of America ASAP, as hard as he is going against Iran. All right, we're going to take a break. Final segment coming up.

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6: Welcome back to tonight's Andrea Kay Show. I don't know where the Department of Justice is in Harmeet Dillon in dealing with New York City. Trump invited the Ayatollah Mamdani to the White House and slopped sugar all over him. There has been not only no attention to the Islamification of America that's taking place. The federal authorities should have already been all over New York City in terms of what is going on. They should not be allowed to take over the streets like they have been in Brooklyn and the other different boroughs. That should not be allowed in the United States. Now we've got Mamdani openly talking about seizing, taking private property from Americans and giving it to other Americans, I guess I should say. Here's the clip, him talking about transferring ownership from bad landlords to nonprofits and other Americans.
7: Through our new citywide campaign, Fix the City, we will focus on the worst landlords in New York City. When necessary, we will take aggressive legal action to remove negligent owners and property managers. And for buildings that have suffered chronic neglect, we will work to transfer ownership to responsible stewards. Stewards that include community land trusts, nonprofits, or even the tenants themselves.
6: Wow. We're just going to take over private property. We're going to decide who a bad landlord is. One of the things that we talked about recently was how in New York City, there are 50,000 rental units that are sitting empty because of rent control. Because the owners of the properties, in order to make them livable, what it would cost them more money than they could ever recoup because of rent control. So that's 50,000 units that are off the market, which means that the supply is decreased. Rent control has forced these landlords to not improve their properties and to leave them empty, which means now the supply that's available is too few. And then what that does is that jacks up the rent in the non-rent controlled areas. The issue is government involvement. The solution is not for some mayor to use the courts to steal private property away from Americans because you decide somebody's a bad landlord. This should put a chill down the spine of every American. And I want to know why President Trump isn't saying anything about this. We're going to transfer it to NGOs? Oh, like we don't have, this is why I'm saying we've got to get rid of these NGOs. And these programs, they're nothing but an opportunity for fraud. Can you imagine? And of course, Americans cheering are too stupid to understand that the end result will be just like everybody's poverty levels in Castro's Cuba or North Korea or the USSR or everywhere this kind of communistic crap has taken place. Nobody's lives are any better. When have the peasants ever lived in utopia? It's always the assets hoovered up and enjoyed by the elites and the rest of the peasants waiting in lines for bread, starving, living in cockroach and rat-infested government housing. We already saw that in the United States and around the projects around New Orleans. And when Barbara Bush said post-Katrina that, you know what, some of those citizens would be better off having been displaced to Houston and Dallas and other areas, she was right. Because all those people was moved from one plantation to another under the Democrat Party in Louisiana. I talked about it after Katrina. I said, you see all these black people out hanging around in the overpasses, sitting on the roofs and on the overpasses outside the Superdome? That is a direct result of the Democrats putting all the poor people from one plantation into the next, the low-cost housing projects, doling out the government cheese, leaving them impoverished, leaving them with no hope, leaving them with no future. And then here comes Katrina, a Category 5, and they're told, oh, go to the Superdome with no food, no water, no security. And George W. Bush was too stupid to be able to push back against the lies where he was blamed for it. We don't have anybody in the show of hands. Who today has been talking about this in conservative media today? I have been warning about this partnership of Democrats who are Communist Party wanting to partner with the Islamist. And I had so many people, including Democrats, argue with me 20 years ago about this. Oh, well, communists don't allow for religion. This is why I'm trying to get people to understand Islam is not a religion, it's a political movement. I don't care who they allege it. I don't care who they get down on their knees on a rug and bend over to. And the Democrats don't care either. All the Democrats care about is amassing power. They think that they'll just work it out in the end. They're so stupid. AOC is so stupid that she's not even thinking about the fact that in the end, she's considered a useful idiot. We still have Democrats thinking that they actually have love for the gay community and they have love for the trannies and love for the LGBT. They don't realize, because that's why they're, you know, called useful idiots. Frankie says on the stream, this is war. It is war. There's a war being waged right now to take over America. And the problem is the Republican Party doesn't seem to be aware that there is a war going on. And when we had the act of war by Islamists on our shores in 9/11, the reaction on the part of the Republican Party then, led by W., was to argue on behalf of Islam and to defend Islam as a religion of peace, of which it's not. We're going to continue to tell the truth every day here on the Andrea Kaye Show. Follow me on all the socials. Come on back tomorrow. Download the podcast wherever you get your pods. And I will see y'all manana. Peace out and keep your head on a swivel.

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3: News this hour, townhall.com. U.S. forces carrying out new defensive strikes on an Iran military facility. That after downing at least four attack drones. Authorities say the U.S. also struck an Iranian ground control station in Bandar Abbas, as about to launch a fifth drone. This all comes about as President Trump asserted Wednesday Iran is negotiating now on fumes. President convening his cabinet Wednesday as a wide range of topics.

0: Mark Davis will be in for me. So I'm glad the president held his cabinet meeting today because there was a lot of news there. And I'll play you a lot of clips. I was watching it live with my friends from Fox News, and I gave my analysis. I'll play that later in the show. Let's go first to the most important thing that the president had to say. There were many and varied. Cut number 11.
1: Well, I think we're doing very well. I think they're starting to give us the things that they have to give us. And if they do, that's great. And if they won't, then the man on my left is going to finish him off.
2: Is there a time frame in your mind?
1: What?
2: Is there a time frame in your mind for...
1: I mean, it happens quickly. The problem is every time I mention a time frame, for instance, I see, you know, we've been doing this for a few months. Vietnam lasted 19 years. Korea lasted 8 years. Afghanistan lasted many years. They were all many, many years, and we're into it for a few months. And I read about you people like you. What's taking so long? We're in it. You know, we lost between two wars, two big wars, Venezuela and Iran. We lost 13 souls, 13 great people, met the parents, great people. And it's a terrible thing, but 13. If you look at the war casualties and the deaths in wars from Vietnam and all that, they lost hundreds of thousands of people in numerous of these wars. We're very cognizant of that. We want to lose very few. We want very few to be injured. We're very careful. But war is war. War is dangerous, but we've lost 13. I saw the Democrats took an ad putting in the 13 people that were lost. And when you look at hundreds of thousands of people that were lost in the Middle East, Iraq, all the different wars we were in, we have done an amazing job. With that being said, I hate to lose 13. I hate to lose one. But we've been very capable. I mean, when you think of it, we took over Venezuela in one day. We have done a similar job, but we said, well, give them a little chance at the request of somebody that we greatly respect from Pakistan, the field marshal and the prime minister. They've been great. They asked us, would we pause the war for a little while because they'd like to think, so we'll do that. But we had them beat. They're, you know, no better now. We could close it out very quickly. If we can do it in a different way, that'd be good. If we get everything we want. But we could close that out very, very quickly, and we may have to. I don't think so, but we may have to.
0: All right, so that's very reassuring. It got even more so. Cut number 12.
3: So the Iran deal might be contingent on more countries joining the
1: I don't want to say that. I'm not going to give you, you know, what's contingent, what's not. I can say that we can make a good deal right now, but maybe not a great deal, and if it's not a great deal, we're not making it. Because we can make a great deal with this guy right here, and but it's, you know, it's a lot nastier. Probably wouldn't go as quickly.
0: Oh, did you hear that? If it's not a great deal, we're not making it. That's the most. If it's not a great deal, we're not making it. Cut number 13.
3: Or no. Is the only option.
1: No, the basis. No, I would for some of it. You know, because it's a memorandum of understanding for speed. And one of the things that will happen is the strait will open immediately. But it's got to be perfect. I'm not going to do this. I didn't do this to get a crummy agreement. The worst agreement ever signed was by Barack Hussein Obama.
0: Let me get into the JC. But the thing is, I didn't get into this to do a crummy agreement. It's got to be a great deal. What's that look like? Cut number 7.
1: The strait's going to be open to everybody.
4: And who would control it?
1: International waters. Nobody's going to control it. We're going to watch over it. We'll watch over it. But nobody's going to control it. That's part of the negotiation that we have. They would like to control it. Nobody's going to control it. It's international waters. And Oman will behave just like everybody else. So we'll have to blow them up. They understand that. They'll be fine.
0: Yeah, they'll be fine. I'm sure that came as a kind of a shock to the Sheikh there. But because we get along well with them, nevertheless, they're not going to make a deal with Iran to, you know, have a toll booth on both sides of the strait. Not happening. Then cut number 9.
5: Is the U.S. considering easing sanctions on Iran to allow Iran to sell its crude to market?
1: No, we're not talking about any easing of sanctions or giving money. No sanctions, no money, no nothing. We have control of money that they claim is theirs. We'll keep control of that money. When they behave properly and when they do what's right, we'll let them have their money. But right now, we're not doing that. And it's one thing is not contingent on the other.
0: All right, so it was a great bit of focus on Iran, and what he had to say was very reassuring. A few other things I want to cover, but first I want to say congratulations to Attorney General Ken Paxton. He won last night in Texas. I'm very disappointed for friend of the program, John Cornyn, whom I endorsed, but trust the people, as Winston Churchill said. I'm sure John Cornyn was very gracious last night when he conceded to Ken Paxton. Public polling shows Tallarico, who is very weird. He's a very weird guy, as ahead of John Cornyn, but that's because they've been beating each other up, Cornyn and Paxton. And now all of the GOP has to swing around. You know, I was all in for Mitt Romney in 2008, and John McCain beat him. And the next day I said, okay, McCain's our nominee. Let's go for it. Same thing. You always, it's a two-party system. The parties pick their candidates. You abide by their candidate. You can say what you want to say up until that point. But after that, you get behind them, because what matters the most is the control of the Senate. There's a 53-47 Republican majority. But there are seven states in play, including Texas now. So from the north, Maine is in play, but Senator Collins is on later. We'll talk about appropriations, not politics today. She should win, go anyway. Graham Plantner's a nut. I mean, he's just a nut. Then New Hampshire could be a pickup. Not sure if it's going to be Scott Brown or John Sununu Jr., but one way or the other, that could be a pickup. Then we look down at North Carolina. It's an open seat. Tom Tillis is retiring. Michael Watley is our nominee. He's up against Roy Cooper. That's tough. That's tough. Susan Collins, I don't think, is that tough. You got to pay attention to a nut, but you got to beat him. Tom Tillis is a very popular senator. It's going to be tough for Michael Watley to hold on to it, but he's raising money. He's looking very good. Georgia, Democrats are vulnerable. All right, John Ossoff, he's a bit of a weird guy, too, and sort of an accidental senator. But we don't have a nominee down there yet. We don't have a nominee in Michigan. Michigan is going to be Mike Rogers, but we don't have a formal nominee yet. Mike Rogers should win in Michigan, so the Republicans should pick up. We don't have a nominee in Minnesota. Might be Michelle Tafoya, who's been on. Might be Tom Wyler, who's going to be on today. Might be any of them who's running. I'm going to make a run through before they vote on August 11th, so I'm going to get through all the candidates again that want to come on. Sometimes they don't want to come on. In Minnesota, Texas is now competitive. That's seven races, all right? Republicans have to win four of them. Four of seven, and they hold on to the Senate. If they win seven of seven, they pick up three seats. If they lose seven of seven, they're down three and will never see another judge. So it's important that people play ball on the Republican team. Now I want to go back to what the president had to say today, because he talked about the fountains. I found this stuff fascinating, and later I'll play my analysis for Fox, but I love this part. Cut number eight.
1: So I'm very proud of D.C. because when we came here a little more than a year ago, it was a very dangerous place, and now it's a very safe place. It's been incredible what's happened, as you see the crime numbers. We had restaurants closing up, and nobody wanted to go to a restaurant. They were afraid to walk to work. It's a very, very dangerous place, very unsafe. And now it's a very safe place. We brought in the National Guard. We worked with Cash and the FBI, and Janine is doing fantastically, and Todd, and everybody. And it's now a very safe city, and people are pouring in, and you see the grass is all beautiful. We put a lot of new grass in because, you know, like people, grass has a life too. And this grass, had, it was about a long time. But we, the waterfalls we talked about and the fountains are... most of them are in the final stages or fixed. People are writing me letters. People are talking about it. They're all. We have some of the most beautiful fountains in the world, and there wasn't one, not one, that worked. We had 29.
0: He does this for a long time. I love this bit. I learned the reflecting pool is as long as the tallest building in the world is tall. It's longer, actually. Didn't know that. He talked about repairing that. But there are 29 fountains in D.C. None of them worked. I've lived off and on in D.C. since 1981, and never works. You know what works? 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I'll be right back on the Hugh Hewitt Show.
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0: But joined now by President Trump's favorite journalist, I like to say that every week, Selina Zito. You can read Selina in the Washington Examiner, the Washington Post, the New York Post, the Pittsburgh Post-Gazette, the Gazette, Pittsburgh Post, Washington, whatever. She's everywhere. And Selena, you're the only one I saw who wrote up the Pennsylvania election results, but we're not going to start there. We're going to start with Texas. My friend John Cornyn lost last night. I'm sad about that, but as Winston Churchill said, trust the people. Attorney General Paxton is the nominee. I'll support him, of course. I always support the Republican nominee. What'd you make of John Cornyn losing to Ken Paxton, and decisively? I mean, really decisively.
12: Yeah, it wasn't even close. I thought maybe it would be close, but it wasn't. And, you know, he got swept up in the political movement. I think Trump understood that there was just a wave of movement, conservatives behind Paxton. I don't think he particularly had any distaste for Corbyn. I think, if anything, it's kind of John Thune who put him in that position. But, you know, when there is a movement, the old goes out and the new comes in. And we shall see what happens in November. I struggle with the idea that, how do you say his last name? Tallarico?
0: Tallarico. Yeah. The weird guy, yeah. As President Trump calls him. The weird guy.
12: Yeah. There's something off there. I haven't put my finger on it. I'm going to go down to Texas and figure out what it is. I did not cover this primary.
0: Yeah, so, I will tell you right now, public polling shows Tallarico is ahead by 6 points, but that's only because the Republicans have been slugging each other nonstop on the air for 3 months. That will go away. John Cornyn, I'm sure, will do. He's a party man, like I'm a party man. He will get behind Attorney General Paxton. Yeah. But it's going to be a lot closer than it would have been had John Cornyn been the nominee.
12: Absolutely. It is going to be. It's probably going to mimic what happened with Ted Cruz and what's his name? Roberto, whatever.
0: Beto.
12: Yeah, the guy with the rollerblades or skateboard. Yeah.
0: But he's not a furry. Let's make that clear. He's not a furry. All right, Selena, let's go to the Pennsylvania results. You wrote a column about it. Would you break it down for those of us, what it means for the country? Pennsylvania, as Pennsylvania goes, so goes the country now. What happened in Pennsylvania?
12: So that was really, really interesting. I wasn't quite sure I was sure on the Republican side. I knew that these sort of activists, those far-right activists, you know, I use that phrase with discretion. They were hungering to take people down, and they fell flat. The candidates that they tried to take down won by anywhere from 7 to 10 percentage points. They were mostly state senators. They had a lot of gambling money, these far right activists. I find that a very, very interesting phenomenon in my state. I don't know if it's happening in other states. So the right, the Republicans sort of centered themselves. I don't mean they were, you know, they moderated. They stabilized, right? The Democrats, whoa, they went far left. In particular, with PA3, with the win of Rabb for the congressional seat that was held by Dwight Evans.
0: Is that in Philadelphia? Is that the Philadelphia seat? Is he the DSA guy? There's a DSA guy out of Philadelphia who's off the map. He's going to make the squad look conservative.
12: It's really interesting. So I think this is interesting to me because you've got now Pennsylvania bookend by their two congressmen in both cities, Pittsburgh and in Philadelphia, with DSA members or former DSA members, with Lee and Rabb, and they are going to cause such a headache, not for Republicans, but for Democrats. They feel very empowered. They believe they are in the catbird seat. They're going to make Shapiro's life miserable. It's just going to be fascinating to watch how they govern after January of next year, but also how they will set the stage for the midterm elections. They are going to demand, and my profession is going to push the Democrats to line up with everything they say. And it's really going to make it tough for the other three Democrats who are trying to unseat Republicans in these midterms in the Lehigh Valley and in Scranton and in Cumberland County to be able to have to answer for what they're saying when they're running shoulder to shoulder with them in these midterms.
0: Now, the key question to me is, will Governor Shapiro appear with these two radicals? Because he doesn't really need to be a radical. He needs to be a center-left moderate if he wants to run for president. He doesn't need to have the DSA flanking him. What's he going to do?
12: Look, 2 weeks ago, I would have said no way. After, and I think it was on your show, we talked about this. He was with the Working Party's family, or Working Families Party, that's what they call Working Families Party, which is an offshoot of the Soros group, which is a far left activist group who put Larry Krasner in office, Summer Lee in office, and Rab. But he was also at an event with Brooks, who is Bob Brooks, who is running in Lehigh Valley. And he's seen embracing and shaking hands with the Working Families Party leadership. So it seems like he doesn't have a problem embracing them. And it really kind of surprised me to see him take that step left.
0: Now, Selena, last question. This came up yesterday. 4 out of 10 Democrats believe that Butler was staged. 4 out of 10. When you hear that, what do you think? You wrote the book, Butler. You were standing next to the president. You talked to the president a half dozen times or more the next day and the week thereafter. But when you hear people say it was staged, what do you think?
12: I can't say on air what I really think, but I will tell you, I find it vulgar that people allow themselves to be persuaded that way. And by the way, I will tell you, many times when I was talking about the book Butler, the amount of cable news hosts who asked me, did it really happen, was absolutely horrendous. So in many ways, I blame my profession for creating this vacuum, creating this opening to fill in with conspiracy theories. I saw someone die right in front of me. Okay, there was blood everywhere. There's no way that you could turn your head at the exact same moment that he fires that shot and only get nicked in the ear.
0: Yeah, I have to ask you that again and again because it keeps coming up again and again. And I think, you know, a third of the country nuts. Selena Zito, always good to talk to you. Follow Selena at her website, selenazito.com, or on X at Zito Selena. Thank you, Selena. I'll be right back, America. Stay tuned.

0: With SRN News, I'm Jason Walker. U.S. forces carrying out new defensive strikes on Iran after downing Iranian attack drones. Authorities say the U.S. also struck an Iranian ground control station. That strike or strikes came after President Trump asserted Wednesday Iran is, quote, negotiating on fumes. President Trump convening his cabinet Wednesday as a wide range of topics were discussed, most notably talks at ending the war in Iran. Director of National Intelligence Tulsi Gabbard is resigning her post to tend to the health of her ailing husband. And former Attorney General Pam Bondi has been diagnosed with thyroid cancer, currently undergoing treatment. Reports indicate the 60-year-old Bondi is indeed recovering. This is SRN News.
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9: Welcome back, America. Hugh Hewitt. We're about a half hour away from the market close today. The Dow is up almost 0.5%. The S&P and NASDAQ are up a little bit. The 10-year Treasury is up a little bit as well. That's not good news if you're going to buy a home. More on that in a moment. But crude oil is below $90 for the first time that I can remember. It's barely below. It's at $89 and a quarter, $89 and a quarter. And but that's a lot lower than 120. And I watched all of the president's cabinet meeting today, and there wasn't a resolution on the table. If anything, the president took a harder line, but I believe that some ships are moving through the Strait of Hormuz, and don't listen to what people say, see what happens. And what happens is we blew up a couple of Iranian fast boats. We blew up one of their air defense systems that were trying to target our plane, and ships are moving through. So the market responds. Now, about that 10-year treasury at 4.484, that is not the rate you'll get on a 30-year fixed loan when you call andrewandtodd.com. 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They're the best in the business. Thousands of people who listen to this show over 25 years have used andrewandtodd.com, and they trust them, and they rely on them, and they're men of great character. Their entire staff is wonderful. All you have to do is call them up and tell them what you want to do. You want to buy a house, and you own a house. What do I do? You don't own a house, and you want to buy your first house, and you've got X thousand dollars put away for a down payment. What can I do? I make this amount of money, or I've got only 990 income. I don't have any W-2 income. What do I do? I need to refi. I'm a senior citizen. I want a reverse mortgage. I'm living in my primary residence, and I want to get money out. I want to get equity out. You call Andrew Del Rey or Todd Avakian. I've known Andrew for 25-plus years. I've known Todd for half as long. They did the mortgage when the Fetching Mrs. Hewitt and I left California and moved to D.C. Not a good market to move into in 2016, but we did, and they got it done. 888-888-1172. They've done Dwayne's mortgage, done mortgages for people in the company, Salem Forever, and mostly for thousands of you, and not one complaint. All those years, not one complaint. I get a lot of, boy, those guys are fabulous. Those guys are wonderful. Veterans who don't want to put any money down, they do VA loans, of course. First-time home buyers who are confused by the whole process, they'll walk you through it. And especially senior citizens, 62 years and older, living in your primary residence, and you want to get money out of your house, it's gone up a lot. You know, if you've been in the same house in California for 30 years, it's gone up 700%. And you want to get some of that cash out. You know that when you die or when your kids take it over, they might sell it and make a lot of money, but you don't want to sell it. You don't want to pay the capital gains tax, whatever. You don't want to move. You just want to get some money that you can put in the bank and live off the interest on. Well, they'll also get your financial advisor if you don't have one of those to make sure you don't squander the money. But start by calling Andrew and Todd at 888-888-1172. Now I want to talk to you about Angel Tree, because you all are doing great. I would love to raise another 15 or 20 grand, send another 100 to 200 kids to camp. Cost $200 a kid to go to camp. And we are very thankful for the audience that we have. You step up every year, every single year. I talked to you about a young lady or a young man. You know, they're usually between 8 and 15, and they never get to go to camp, unless Angel Tree sends them to a prison fellowship camp. And they're with counselors who know their particular struggle. They're with kids like them, whose mom or whose dad are in jail, maybe sometimes both parents. They get to go rafting. They get to go horseback riding. They get to jump out the diving board into the blob and jump in. You know, it always makes me wonder what the insurance cost is for these camps. They have great counselors. They make lanyards. They have camp food. They have square gun fights, shaving cream fights, camp cabin raids, whatever. It's the same thing at every camp in America. But the kids who get to go need your help. So please, if you can, go to HughHewitt.com. Go to the top. You'll find the banner there. $200 is a full scholarship. Listen to Angie talk about how these kids look when they arrive at camp.
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10: 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In the 72 hours leading up to the largest seaborne invasion in history, General Dwight D. Eisenhower faced an impossible decision that would determine the fate of the war. As Allied forces prepared to land, two massive storms converge over Normandy. 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And without a doubt, it must be seen on the big screen. 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
9: Welcome back, America. I'm Hugh Hewitt. Pleased to welcome now the leader of the United States Senate, Majority Leader John Thune of South Dakota. Leader Thune, welcome. I began the show by saying I'm sad that my radio friend and great senator from Texas, John Cornyn, lost last night. But, of course, I got to get behind Ken Paxton now and get him elected. What's your reaction to last night in Texas?
17: Well, that's right, Hugh. You know, I obviously, like you, John Cornyn, I believe, has been a great partner for us in the Senate and done a great job for Texas and for our country. But, you know, the voters, Republican voters in Texas spoke last night. Ken Paxton is our nominee heading into November, and we've got to pivot and go all in to make sure that we keep Texas red, that he wins, and that we keep a far less liberal out of the United States Senate. And obviously, that seat is going to be very key to our majority, which will determine the future of this country.
9: Now, Texas is a big place that costs a lot of money, and that was a bruising battle. Some public polls have the fellow President Trump calls weird, Mr. Tallarico, ahead right now. Is that just the result of a bruising primary?
17: Yeah, I think so. And obviously, sometimes it's some of these polls early on in election before the candidates are clearly defined might reflect factors other than what I think the qualifications the candidates bring to the table. But I think when people understand who James Tallarico is, how far left he is on the spectrum on pretty much every issue, it's going to be a clear choice. And in elections, frankly, as you know, Hugh, they're about differences. And this is going to be a choice for the people of Texas. And I think when they have a clear understanding of the differences between the two candidates and what they stand for, it's going to be an easy call for the people of Texas. So it's time to get in that general election footing and do the hard work that's necessary to make sure that Paxton wins and we keep Texas red.
9: Have you had a chance to talk to Attorney General Paxton yet, or has Tim Scott or both of you?
17: I have spoken with him, spoke with John Cornyn as well, and yes, obviously we're making the pivot, and he's all in, ready to go for the fall election and not taking any time off, already on the phone raising money and all the things you're going to have to do to be successful. But we've got to do everything we can, Hugh, as a party to make sure that that we win this race, because losing is not an option when it comes to the state of Texas and what it means for our majority in the Senate.
9: You know, I have a column coming out. I filed it already. We have 7 seats up: Maine, New Hampshire, North Carolina, Georgia, Michigan, Minnesota, and Texas. They can go either way. And you've got a 3-vote lead right now, so they got to win 4 to take control. But that's not really ideal. You'd like to win all 7, right?
17: Correct. And, obviously we have seats where we're playing some defense, but we're also on offense on a few seats. And we just got to execute, but it takes a lot of resources to do that. And, clearly I'm hoping that donors around the country and the donors in Texas will step up big to make sure that we have the resources to run the race we need to run in the state of Texas. But we've also got to keep our eye on a lot of these other places like Maine and North Carolina and Ohio and Iowa and Alaska. And then, of course, some pickup opportunities in places like Michigan and New Hampshire, and depending, on Georgia right now, where they've got a runoff election going. But it's going to be wide open, Hugh. I think the Senate is it's just critical that we keep that majority. And when it comes to being able to work with President Trump the last 2 years of his administration, when it comes to the court, as you know very well and cover extremely well, critical that we have a majority in the United States Senate to continue to confirm conservative constitutionalist judges to the federal bench.
9: Now, today at the cabinet meeting, President Trump said, "I'm not worried about the midterms. I'm worried about the war in Iran," clearly talking about gas prices. Obviously, we'd like the war in Iran to succeed and quickly so that gas prices can come down. But what do you make of when the president says national security comes first? I agree with that. But do you think the voters will agree with that?
17: Well, we have a saying in my office that if you don't get national security right, the rest is conversation. You've got to be able to defend the country and American interests. And so it's important that we get this right. We get the strait opened up. And once that happens, I think you'll start to see some moderation in these energy prices. But clearly the economic issues tend to be the issues that the American people vote on. Pocketbook issues always tend to win the day. And so we've got to keep our eye on that ball at the same time that we win and make sure that in Iran, at least, we don't leave them on the field with a capability that they could use to threaten not only that region, but the rest of the world, including the United States. So it's a big priority, and I know the president's clearly focused on it. We need to ensure that we succeed there, and then also at the same time, prove that we can do two things at one time and focus clearly on the economic issues that I think are going to be front and center for a lot of the American people when they vote.
9: Let me close by talking about Texas. I think it's going to help Attorney General Paxton that Governor Abbott's up again because he's such a great vote getter. Does it work that way on a federal state? It does work that way down ticket for the governor, but does it cross over when you got a really strong governor to the Senate candidate as well?
17: Absolutely. I mean, I think anytime your ticket is strong, that it has that derivative effect on a lot of those other races. So if people are turning out, Governor Abbott has a great organization, a great turnout operation, that benefits all of the Republican candidates on the ticket. So, you know, you can't take that for granted or assume that you're going to win because somebody else runs a great race. You have to run your own race and do everything you need to do to win. But when you've got a strong Republican ticket, Hugh, everybody benefits. And so we're going to make sure that we're doing that in every race down in Texas, we're doing what we need to do to win.
9: Majority Leader Thune, thank you for calling in on short notice. I appreciate the update. Glad to hear about the pivot, and I am very glad to hear everyone's on the same page, and I appreciate you taking the time.
17: Good to be with you, as always. Thank you. See you.
9: Thank you, Leader. Leader John Thune, look, this is Politics 101. Both I and probably every member of the Senate, or most of the Senate, John Thune won the majority ship over John Cornyn. John Cornyn got 24 votes or 23 votes, and John Thune got 30 votes or 28 votes or something like that. It was very close. So John Cornyn has a lot of friends, but they're professional. Professionals get up, rub a little dirt on it, and get back in the game. And John Cornyn will be out there campaigning for Paxton, and certainly Leader Thune will be, and Tim Scott. I don't know if he's talked to him or not, but I'll talk to Leader Scott, Senator Scott. He runs the National Republican Senatorial Committee, big fundraising engine. And everybody in Texas, swallow hard if you're a Cornyn voter. And if you're a Paxton voter, congratulations. You were right. You won. Now go hold the seat. All of you. I'll be right back, America. Stay tuned to the Hugh Hewitt Show.
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9: Welcome back, America. I'm Hugh Hewitt. I will talk to you at length about the cabinet meeting President Trump held in hour three. I want to grab two more cuts from it, though. This is President Trump bottom lining it, cut number two.
0: With, but again, people don't want to write about it, with Iran. Iran is very much intent. They want very much to make a deal. So far, they haven't gotten there. We're not satisfied with it, but now we will be. We will be either that or we'll have to just finish the job. But their Navy is gone, as I've said 1,000 times. Their Navy is gone. Their Air Force is gone. Everything's gone, and they're negotiating on fumes. But we'll see what happens. Maybe we have to go back and finish it. Maybe we don't. Right now, I mean, you can speak to Steve Witkoff and Jared. They're doing a good job. But right now, I think it looks like they want to just make a deal. They want to. I don't think they have a choice. They're just going back to the internet because they're getting clobbered. Their economy is in free fall. They have 250% inflation. Their money has no value. Their whole economic system is broken down. They thought they were going to outweigh me. You know, we'll outweigh him. He's got the midterms. I don't care about the midterms. Look what happened last night. That was the prelude to the midterms. People understand it. They know that, very simple, Iran cannot have a nuclear weapon. I'm doing that for the world. I'm not doing it just for us. And we've had great support from other nations, by the way. We don't need it at all, but we've had great support from other nations. The problem is you always get the support when you don't need it. When you need it, you don't get the support. With Operation Epic Fury, our warriors are ensuring that the world's number one state sponsor of terror never obtains a nuclear weapon, and they won't.
9: Secretary Rubio doubled down on that. Cut number four.
2: First of all, the bottom line is Iran's never going to have a nuclear weapon. And if recent events have done anything, is just remind us once again that they are the world's leading sponsor of terrorism. And they can never have a nuclear weapon. Now, the president's preference, Mr. President, your preference is told us repeatedly, is always to negotiate these things and to figure out if you can have agreements. Diplomacy is always the first option. And we continue to work on that through your envoys, Mr. Witkoff and Kushner and others, the vice president, who have been very involved. And if if there's an agreement to be made, we want that to be made. I think there's been some progress and some interest. And we'll see over the next few hours and days whether progress could be made. I just want to remind everybody, Mr. President, you know this well, you have other options available to you if that doesn't work. But the bottom line is that we prefer the negotiated diplomatic route, and we're going to give it every chance to succeed. You know, you're giving it every chance to succeed, Mr. President. But here's the bottom line, because I keep getting asked, what is this all about? It's very simple. Iran and these people in charge of Iran can never have a nuclear weapon, and they will never have a nuclear weapon, and they most certainly will not have one as long as you're president of the United States. On that point, it's very clear.
9: I think that's the perfect way. I'll talk about it coming up this hour with Danny Pletka. Also, Senator Susan Collins will be joining us, chairwoman of the Committee on Appropriations, talking about the defense budget request that President Trump had put in for $1.5 trillion, and the budget reconciliation project. Senator Collins coming up. Don't go anywhere. We got a lot ahead in hour number two of the Hugh Hewitt Show.
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4: News this hour from Town Hall. I'm Jason Walker. Sudden uptick in combat. U.S. troops have carried out new defensive strikes on an Iranian military facility. That after downing four Iranian attack drones. Those strikes come as President Trump asserted Wednesday Iran is, quote, negotiating on fumes. Iranians are back online, at least some of them.
5: Iranians are beginning to regain internet access after authorities ended a months-long shutdown after the United States and Israel attacked Iran on February 28. The decision to lift some restrictions this week come as negotiators appear to be closing in on a more permanent truce. Apps like YouTube and Instagram are still heavily restricted. Many Iranians fear access could be cut off again at a moment's notice. At the same time, the Iranian government is placing further distribution restrictions on foreign media operating within the country. I'm Lisa Dwyer.
4: Well, former Attorney General Pam Bondi facing a health challenge following her recent departure from office. Here's John Scott.
23: Bondi, 60 years old, has been diagnosed with thyroid cancer and is currently undergoing treatment, with reports indicating she is recovering. The diagnosis came shortly after she was removed from her post in April. While Bondi has not publicly commented, supporters

0: Morning and grace, America. Welcome to Hour 2 of today's Hugh Hewitt Show, which I begin with Danny Pletka. Danielle Pletka is Senior Fellow at the American Enterprise Institute. She is, of course, a maven on all things national security and defense, co-host of What the Hell is Going On with my friend Mark Thiessen over at the Washington Post, a great podcast. Danny, welcome back. Did you have a chance to watch the president's press conference today?
1: Nope, I didn't. I just got back and I did not see it.
0: Let me summarize. He said repeatedly, as he has for many months now, Iran can't have a nuclear weapon. But what I liked is he said, I want a great deal, not a good deal. If we don't get a great deal, there's not going to be any deal at all. And a great deal starts with the immediate and complete opening of the Strait of Hormuz. And he added, if it doesn't get done, my friend on my left here is going to have to fix it, pointing at Secretary of War Hegseth. What do you make of that messaging?
1: You know, I'm not too impressed by it, actually, because the Strait of Hormuz is a term that has been set by Iran. And one of the things that has really disappointed me about the president and how he has handled Iran is that he started this with his own priorities, and slowly but surely we have substituted Iranian priorities. In other words, we started talking about Iran's treatment of its own people, Iran's nuclear weapons program, Iran's missile program, Iran's support for terrorism. And now, what are we talking about? We're talking about the Strait of Hormuz. And not only that, Hugh, we're talking about the Strait of Hormuz in a temporary way. In other words, not we control it and you get to ask us permission. You control it, and at a time of your choosing, you can close it again.
0: Okay, then I've done a bad job of describing it, because what he said repeatedly was, no nuclear weapon, no nuclear weapon. He did not talk about the people of Iran. He did not. And so we're in agreement on that. He didn't talk about missiles or support for proxies, although he has with me before. But he said repeatedly, no nuclear weapon. But the key I took away from that is exactly, I think what you're saying, is the world owns the Strait of Hormuz. It's not up to them to decide who goes through it. I don't think we're claiming the right to decide who goes through it. It's an international waterway, right? The law of the sea going back to Grotius is that international waterways are open to all comers who are not pirates. Isn't that correct?
1: Yeah, 100% correct. And the Iranians have no standing either under what some people like to call international law. They have no standing under what we understand as the history of this. And, you know, the problem for us is very straightforward. The Iranians think that whenever they want, when they want to change the conversation, they're going to be able to close the strait. They've been very afraid to do that historically, Hugh. You know that, and I think you've brought up some of these issues yourself with not only other guests, but with the president. The problem for us now is I think the Iranians think that this isn't actually the nuclear option they once thought it was. This is actually just a piece of leverage that they have, and we need to change the terms of that conversation with them again and make clear to them they are the losers here, not us. Them.
0: Well, this week we did kind of send that message. Not kind of. We sent that message. They sent a couple of boats out and they're gone. And the people who were on them are dead. And then they locked onto one of our airplanes and we destroyed what we used to call a SAM site. I don't know if it's a SAM. It could have been a man pad. I don't know what it was. But we destroyed whatever they were aiming at our aircraft. I like the fact that either they get with the program, which is freedom of navigation, or I'm going to turn to the Secretary of War, Pete Hegseth, and say, you fix this. Doesn't that intimate to you return to combat operations, which is where I think we're headed anyway?
1: Well, you know, from your mouth to the president's ears, I hope that's where we're headed, because he needs to finish the job. I think the Iranians have decided that the president is very, very reluctant to return to military operations. I think the Iranians have decided that they can do anything they want to violate the ceasefire, that we will strike them back, and that we will then go on to pretend that this ceasefire still holds. They have attacked our allies. They've attacked the United Arab Emirates. They've attacked other countries in the Gulf. They've attacked us. And yet we persist in saying that this ceasefire holds. For me, You know, for me, there's not just the battle that's going on in the closed doors with Steve Witkoff, Jared Kushner, and the Iranian negotiators. There's also the battle for public opinion. And there, I think the president really does need to establish his dominance, because otherwise we are going to come out of this having to go back again and again and again. And we just don't have the money to do that.
0: No, I agree with that. In fact, I would like the Iranian people to be free and have them back as our ally again. Danny, I'm going to switch to you. Senator Collins is coming up, I think, in the next segment. And they've got a request for $1.5 trillion on their desk from the White House. What do you make of the request? What do you think she and her committee ought to do with it, because she's chair of appropriations?
1: Look, Hugh, you know this better than I do. For the last few decades, we have been disinvesting in defense. We have been coasting on, frankly, investments that were made during the Reagan administration. It's not just that we don't have enough of what we need to fight the kind of conflicts that we see in the future, whether it's with the People's Republic of China, whether it's with the Irans, whether it's with Russia. It is that we don't have the necessary defense industrial base. We need to start thinking seriously in terms of rebuilding. And this kind of money, which in the scope of what the United States spends every year is very small, is the kind of investment that Donald Trump could leave as a legacy, could really pay off for him in the way that the investments of the Reagan years actually changed our future.
0: Now, one of the objections that has come up from the committee, and this is from Subcommittee Chair Mitch McConnell, is he wants the money in the regular budget. He doesn't want it in a reconciliation budget, because that way it doesn't get built into the baseline budget. I am of the opinion, get while you can while you have the majority and bank it. What do you think, Danny Plotkin?
1: So one of the reasons that I love and respect Mitch McConnell is because he is a regular order kind of a guy. He is a creature of that body, of the Senate, and of its rules. And he understands that what it takes to sustain ideas, to sustain budgets, to sustain growth, is actually to do things under regular order. So I'm, on the one hand, I'm with you, which is, you know, get while the getting's good, because we may not have other chances of this once we have a midterm election. On the other hand, Mitch McConnell looks at this and says, you know, if this is going to be a one-off, we're making a huge mistake. So, you know, on balance, Hugh Hewitt, my vote goes with you, but for posterity, I do think Mitch McConnell is right.
0: Well, I would like the $1.5 trillion as the base budget, but if we can't get it, I'll take it. Let me close with this. I heard an astonishing thing this week. I've not been to Ukraine, but I heard that they are going to produce 2 million drones this year. Ukraine, 2 million drones. That's from a standing start, not just a standing start, but from an invasion. Why can't we do something like that? If they can, under fire, come up with 2 million drones a year, why can't we?
1: Well, I mean, that's the right question to ask, and that's the defense industrial base problem I was talking about. But I'll say this, you know, the sword of Damocles, when it hangs above you, or, you know, or to use a different cliche, you know, a hanging concentrates the minds. The Ukrainians have reached in and become extraordinarily innovative, extraordinarily productive, much that as we did during World War II. The problem for us is, we still believe that we can do that. We still believe that in, you know, bad times come, we can flip a switch and we can restart those cold lines. We can build those planes. We can build those missiles. And the answer, sadly, is that's not true. That's why we need to spend now.
0: You know, I do think you've just nailed it. We have a false memory of a productivity that you and I never saw. We just read about. You know, Arthur Herman's book, and many other people have read about it. Oh, all of Detroit began turning out a bomber an hour, and we were doing a Liberty ship a day. We can't do that now. We have to really start now. In fact, I've heard from defense people, the hardest thing is to get the money that is actually appropriated and sent to the Pentagon out the door of the Pentagon. Do you think we're making progress there? We got 1 minute, Danny Plotkin.
1: I think we are making progress. I think we're making changes. But the bottom line is, you know, somebody once said to me in fact, it was my colleague, Mackenzie Eaglin, who said, you know, the Secretary of Defense only really has discretion over about 10% of his budget. I think it's probably even less than that. And what we need to do is we need to change the systems. We need to change acquisition. We need to change how we buy things, how we incentivize things, because we don't build planes and ships and missiles like we used to in World War II. We need to get into the 21st century.
0: Danny Pletka, thank you. Follow Danny on X at dpletka and like and subscribe to What the Hell is Going On with Danny and Mark Thiessen. I'll be right back. I hope Senator Collins is here when we get back. Stay tuned to the Hugh Hewitt Show.

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5: Welcome back, America. I'm Hugh Hewitt. So pleased to welcome back to the program United States Senator Susan Collins from the great state of Maine. Senator, welcome back. I'm going to begin by congratulating you. A week ago in the Wall Street Journal, I saw the headline. I had to read it twice because I couldn't quite believe it. Susan Collins hits 10,000 votes in a row. The Maine Republican has never missed a roll call in her Senate career. That's remarkable. Did you intend that when you started your career?
6: Well, in many ways, I was inspired by former Senator Margaret J. Smith, who went 13 years without missing a vote. And at first, when I started out, there were a lot of senior members who said, miss a vote, miss a vote. But as you know, I grew up in northern Maine, and with that Maine work ethic, I picked potatoes at age 10. I've always worked, and I wanted to make sure that Maine was always represented on the Senate floor. So we've had a little delay in getting to the 10,000 mark because we adjourned a bit earlier than we expected last week, but I'll hit it next week or the week after. And it is a record that I've never missed a single vote and have that many.
5: That is remarkable, and congratulations to you. I just want to tip my hat. I don't work that hard. I hope they never expect that at the Salem News Channel, because that's really hard. Senator, I want to talk about appropriations, and I don't want people to fall asleep. This is so important. You are chair of the Appropriations Committee. That's the most powerful committee in the Senate. You've had to work decades to get there. You've got the gavel now. President Trump has asked for $1.5 trillion in defense spending for the Pentagon. Is that even doable?
6: Well, the president is certainly correct that defense has been underfunded in the Biden administration year after year after year. And you've only to look at our Navy and compare it to the Chinese fleet to see the huge difference, where we have under 300 ships and China's approaching 400 now. It did not used to be that way, and that is a major problem. I don't think we can get a 28% increase that the president's budget would propose in the defense appropriations bill, but I am going to push for a substantial, meaningful increase. We face so many global threats, and we cannot afford to have a defense that is underfunded for our national security, whether it's the size of our Navy or lack of munitions or the need to adapt to have more drones, which we've learned from looking at both Israel and Ukraine's experiences.
5: Senator, I thought of Bath Iron Works and the Kennebec River last week when the United States ran three destroyers through the Straits of Hormuz. They took incoming fire. They returned it. They were not injured. I don't know if one, two, or three were made in Bath, but will the budget continue to fund destroyers in Bath? And I also think they're made in Mississippi as well, but both places. We need those destroyers.
6: We absolutely do. They are the workhorse of the fleet. They accompany the Air Force. They accompany the aircraft that carry the planes, and we need them in all sorts of situations. I was very proud that a Bath-built destroyer had a 100% record in shooting down the Houthi missiles that were aimed at commercial vessels as well as our military vessels. And it is important to note that there are only two surface combatant shipyards, as you mentioned, Mississippi and Maine. And I am disappointed that the president's budget only proposes to have one destroyer built. That doesn't make any sense, because you disrupt the industrial base if you don't keep a steady flow of work going through the both shipyards. And we know that the need is there. I had the chief of naval operations come to Maine recently and come to Bath Iron Works. Bath is making tremendous progress in speeding up its production. It has a great retention rate now for its workforce, and we need those ships. So I'm going to be working with my colleagues on both sides of the aisle to try to do what we normally do, which is always to have at least two destroyers in the budget. Some years we've had three. So that's something that does need to be changed.
5: Now, Senator Collins, I also want to ask you about, from your job as chair of the Appropriations Committee, when I was in the government 1,000 years ago, appropriations writers used to show up to tell us in the agencies what to do and what not to do. Is that something you can do for the lobstermen and the fishing industry up here? Make sure that the craziest of the regulatory burdens are removed, as happened with Loper Bright?
6: Absolutely. And in fact, a few years ago, I worked to include in the appropriations bill that was passed at the end of the year, language that specifically invalidated and delayed some Biden administration regulations that posed an existential threat to our lobster industry, despite the fact that our lobster men and women are excellent stewards of the resource. So you can't find any better stewards of the resource. But these misguided regulations were ultimately also struck down by the courts at the appellate level. And that ban goes away in 2028, and I will be working with my colleagues to make sure that it is extended. Everyone's for reasonable regulation, but this was not scientifically based and would have literally shut down much of the lobster industry, which, as you know, is iconic in Maine. And again, I would emphasize what good stewards of the resource our lobster men and women are.
5: Last question, Senator. I have pointed out to many people that only one state has two senators on the Intel Committee, you and Senator King, because that's a committee where you have to have high trust of all your colleagues, and it's not one to which you are appointed via seniority. You have to be selected by your colleagues and the leader to be put on there. So you're busy as chair of appropriations. You're on the Intel Committee. When someone comes to you with a little project like Eagle Island, they need to save Admiral Perry's house. What, do you have time for that when you're running these two major committees or being on both of them?
6: Absolutely. And my first obligation is to make sure that the people of Maine are well represented. And whenever they come to us with problems, with projects, we take care of them to the extent that we possibly can. And the best evidence of that is in the past 5 years, I've been able to secure $1.5 billion for 674 projects all over the state of Maine, from St. Agat in the north to Sanford in the south. And I'm really proud of that record. We also do great constituent work.
5: 10,000 roll call votes will do something for a state. Chairwoman Collins, thank you so much. She is the chair of the Appropriations Committee in the United States Senate representing Maine. Thank you, Senator Collins. I'll be right back, America. Stay tuned.

0: With SRN News, I'm Jason Walker. Sudden uptick in combat. U.S. troops have carried out new defensive strikes on an Iranian military facility after downing four attack drones. Those strikes come after the president said Iran is negotiating on fumes.
1: Iranians are beginning to regain internet access after authorities ended a months-long shutdown after the United States and Israel attacked Iran on February 28. The decision to lift some restrictions this week come as negotiators appear to be closing in on a more permanent truce. Apps like YouTube and Instagram are still heavily restricted. Many Iranians fear access could be cut off again at a moment's notice. At the same time, the Iranian government is placing further distribution restrictions on foreign media operating within the country. I'm Lisa Dwyer.
0: And this is SRN News.
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8: Welcome back, America. I'm Hugh Hewitt, joined by Sarah C. Bedford of the Washington Examiner. Sarah, we were scheduled earlier today when Majority Leader Thune called in, and so I always talk to the leader when I can. Are you surprised by how quickly the GOP is swinging behind Ken Paxton?
9: I'm not sure they really ever had a choice. I mean, this is a very winnable seat for Republicans. In fact, even though Senator Cornyn, the incumbent, is not going to be running in that seat, I think Republicans have a really good chance of holding on to it. They didn't really seem to have much of a choice. I mean, it's politics is a rough game, but Thune, I listened to that interview that you just did, seemed to let it roll off his back. He said, you know, it's time to go all in and pivot to Ken Paxton because the voters have spoken, and that's what the party's going to have to do. Even the Republicans who really think he might be a toxic candidate, they're stuck with him now, so they don't have a lot of choice.
8: And it is the way of politics. It's not beanbag, as the old saying goes. And when you lose, you dust yourself off and you get back with the party. Now, I just had Senator Collins on, and you covered the Hill for a long time. She has not missed a vote in 10,000 roll call votes. I guess it's 10,000 next week. They had to recess, so she missed the mark. How unusual is that? I've never heard of that before.
9: That's a crazy statistic. I didn't know that either, but it's a great one to have in her pocket as she faces what could potentially be a more competitive race in Maine. She has a great bipartisan reputation, and that's part of why she's been such a good fit for Maine all of these years. Maine is a really independent state with a lot of independent voters. I mean, her the other senator from Maine is technically an independent, has an I after his name. So she's someone who has that great reputation. I didn't know that statistic about her attendance, but it doesn't surprise me at all. Like you mentioned at the end of your interview with her, she's a very busy woman with her chairmanship of the Appropriations Committee and membership on the Intelligence Committee.
8: So about her opponent, Graham Platner, I think the word toxic needs to have his picture next to it in the dictionary. Another story every day about him, whether it's making, mocking a wounded veteran, whether it's throwing shade on American sniper hero, whether it's the sexist, racist, bigoted stuff. Do you think he's actually viable given, and by the way, there's more coming. I've been told quite reliably there's more coming.
9: I absolutely believe that. I mean, it's only May. There's 6 months to go almost in this race, and surely Republicans are keeping their powder dry until we get closer. Graham Platner is someone who might have looked good on paper, but the more that he's introduced to voters, and he's not someone who came with a high level of name ID in the main race like Susan Collins did, the more that voters learn about him, the more they're going to learn that he actually came from a fairly affluent background, went to prep school, is not necessarily the blue-collar everyman that he claims to me, let alone the fact that he has said all of these highly controversial things. All of that adds up to be someone that's just not that relatable to your average blue-collar Maine voter. And that was his only draw in the first place. It's like, oh, here among the Democrats is someone who could appeal to the everyman voter. That key appeal is being undercut by the things that are coming out about him, and that's part of why it's so damaging.
8: Now, I'm told the New York Times is working on a blockbuster. That's what I'm talking. I won't talk about what it is, but it's the kind of blockbuster you don't want for anyone in your party or anyone who's your friend or anyone who is a candidate. Have you picked up that at all?
9: I hadn't heard that. I mean, given all of the turk that we've seen so far, it's not totally surprising. But yeah, it wouldn't take more than one or two more bombshells, I think, to totally rewrite the narrative around him, which was that he was this media darling, this golden boy, the potential future of the Democrats. You don't hear that kind of talk about Graham Platner these days, and the narrative could completely shift here in the next couple of months.
8: So my question is a journalism question. If the New York Times has the story that I'm told they have, shouldn't they run it stat? Because the election is June 9. Don't Maine, and there are, by the way, there's David Costello and Janet Mills is still on the ballot. If they've got a blockbuster, don't they owe it to the voters in Maine to run it?
9: Well, presumably they're checking all of their boxes, right? Especially when you have opposition research that's personal in nature. Something like this takes a lot of legwork and fact-finding if you're doing it right. And so I don't know what it is the New York Times has. The fact that they haven't released it yet doesn't suggest anything nefarious. But, I mean, if they were to wait to release it until, you know, June 12th, June 13th, then perhaps there should be some questions about the timing.
8: Yeah, that's. I'm afraid that's what's going to happen. And there's early voting, I'm sure, going on right now. And I've always been uneasy when members of our profession are taking notes anywhere and know about something. And they're, even if they've only got three sources checked and not four, you go with the three or you go with the two. Sarah C. Bedford, always good to talk to you. Follow her on X at Sarah C. Bedford. That's Sarah C. Bedford from the Washington Examiner. I'll be right back, America. Stay tuned.
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6: The strait's going to be open to everybody.
7: And who would control it?
6: It's international waters. Nobody's going to control it. We're going to watch over it. We'll watch over it. But nobody's going to control it. That's part of the negotiation that we have. They would like to control it. Nobody's going to control it. It's international waters. And Oman will behave just like everybody else. And we'll have to blow them up. They understand that. They'll be fine.
8: Welcome back, America. I'm Hugh Hewitt. That was President Trump at the cabinet meeting today. I'm joined by former United States Senator Jim Talent, defense man on the Reagan Institute Board of Leadership. Senator Talent, President was pretty blunt today. It's going to be open, or he'll blow up Oman if they get in the way. And if he has to, he said, I'll turn the man on my left, pointing at Secretary War Hegseth, to finish the job. I'm happy with that message. Are you?
9: Oh, yeah. Oh, yeah. And I heard the interview with Danny Pletka, and I understand why Danny is worried, okay, but we are responding to their attempts to close the strait by throttling their economy. And we would have forced the strait open using our naval power, except the Saudis didn't want us to do it because they're afraid that the Iranians might be able to hit their desalinization plants. So we're negotiating, and those negotiations will result in a minimum, at a minimum, if we get a deal, in no nukes, no, you don't control the strait, and no, you don't get any sanctions relief until you perform the obligations that we demand you perform. As I've said on the show before you, I mean, Donald Trump is not the kind of guy to split the pot when he's holding four aces. So I'm comfortable with where we're at at this point, and I'm waiting like everybody is to see whether we get a deal or whether we take some other steps.
8: Let me play for you as well cut number 9 from today's cabinet meeting. It's a short one.
10: Is the U.S. considering easing sanctions on Iran to allow Iran to sell its crude to market?
11: No, we're not talking about any easing of sanctions or giving money. No sanctions, no money, no nothing. We have control of money that they claim is theirs. We'll keep control of that money. When they behave properly and when they do what's right, we'll let them have their money. But right now, we're not doing that. And it's one thing is not contingent on the other.
8: Again, Jim Talent, music to my ears. What do you think?
9: Right. In total contrast to past deals with Iran, including in the Obama administration, where we gave them enormous amounts of sanctions relief in return for what they promised to do in the future, and then, of course, didn't do. And no, that's not going to be the order this time around. It sounds like we will free up some of their assets that are frozen, but we're going to get performance first on the issues that are most important to us, beginning with the nukes, but also including the strait.
8: I like the no dust, no dollars formulation. That cuts right through to it. No dust, meaning we got to get in there and dig it up, or somebody that we trust has got to get in there and dig it up. It can be the IAEA, I suppose. I don't see Iran agreeing to this, do you?
9: No. I mean, well, if I had to guess, I'd say no, you. And in that event, the question is, what are we going to do? Now, I believe it's likely we will hit something more kinetically. I would like to see us open up the strait. And, of course, we started to do that a couple of weeks ago, and it's pretty clear that for coalition management purposes, the president has delayed that. I'd like to see us just open up the strait, then oil prices will go down, and we can continue throttling their economy until they say uncle, because they're going to have to at some point. I mean, they get most of their revenue through their exports, and right now, they're not exporting anything.
8: So, Jim Talent, I know that there's a concern about munitions, but I also understand we got a whopping big pile of JDAMs. Those are smart bombs, and they're pretty cheap to produce. What we don't have are the THAAD high-altitude interceptors. Is it possible to win the war just using the JDAMs and whatever ground defense we have around various targets?
9: Well, we need interceptors because they still have some capabilities. Now, it depends on what you're talking about. If you're talking about drones, we have other means of taking them out. And yeah, I mean, the missile defense is multi-layered. But I don't believe you that interceptors or magazine depth is a problem in this conflict. I think the issue is we're having to use a lot of our stockpile. We don't have a big enough stockpile. And if the balloon goes up someplace else, we may be in trouble, which is why we need the defense budget. And we need to continue with these plans so that we can actually take the money and produce what the armed forces need.
8: Okay, last question for you, Jim Talent. Susan Collins was just on. I know you served with her. And she said there's only one destroyer in the budget and that she's going to work with her colleagues to change that. How much power does the chair of the appropriations have over that line, that kind of line item? I would guess it would be great.
9: I will answer that question by saying this. I am certain with Susan Collins running the Appropriations Committee of two things. Number one, we will get all the money for defense that you can possibly get through the Senate, which probably, as she said, won't be the 30% the president's asked for, but which is going to be a big whopping increase. And number two, is that there will be more than one destroyer in this budget. And you can take that to the bank. If Las Vegas has a line on it, bet the over, okay? Because she's going to put those destroyers in the budget. They're not going to be a defense bill if there aren't at least two destroyers.
8: That's what I guess. And I think, is there any rational way that other than ultra-leftist votes for Graham Plattner over Susan Collins, who's the chair of the Appropriations Committee?
9: She's going to win. And when the people of Texas find out who James Tallarico really is, and they're going to find out who James Tallarico really is, I think Ken Paxton is going to win in Texas as well. I mean, look, you can never take anything for granted. I mean, Susan is an excellent politician for Maine, and by the way, an excellent senator. I'll tell you, I love to sit next to Susan at the SASC hearings because I love trying to break her up. But it put me to shame because she would come in with these binders and this background material, and Susan would have read everything in those things. She is just an outstanding senator, and Maine knows that, and they're going to send her back to the Senate.
8: 10,000 roll call votes. That's a Wall Street Journal headline.
9: It's unbelievable.
8: Did you get close to 10,000 in a row?
9: No. Well, if you added up my entire career, the state legislature, the House, and the Senate, I never got that many in a row. No. I mean, okay, I wouldn't even try.
8: That puts Joe DiMaggio to shame. Jim Talent, follow him on X at Jim Talent. Thank you, Senator. Always good to talk to you. Stay tuned, America. I'll be right back.
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9: Welcome back, America. I'm Hugh Hewitt. Coming up, Mary Catherine Hamm is going to join me, as well as Representative Brendan Gill. Congressman Gill has made quite an impression on me for a young man, Tom Weiler, who is running for Senate in Minnesota. But lots coming ahead. Tomorrow I will not be here. I'll be flying from East Coast to West Coast tomorrow. Mark Davis, the one and only Mark Davis, will be in for me. And I'm sure he will tell you about Angel Tree. Angel Tree, of course, is the Ministry of Prison Fellowship that needs to finish up now, making their list and checking them twice about kids who can go to camp this summer. So if you can please reach into your wallet for 20 or 100 or 200, a scholarship for a kid is $200. They get to go to camp for a week for $200, which is probably the best deal in America for camp. Whether they're going to go rafting, whether they're going to be on horseback, whether they're just going to be having fun around the campfire, singing songs, having shaving cream fights, doing cabin raids, all the kind of stuff kids do at camp. Kids who have mom or dad in jail or prison, they deserve that chance as well. They arrive a little bit nervous if they're first-timers. Give a listen to Angela from Angel Tree Camp.
10: They're withdrawn. They're just, their head is kind of dropped, no eye contact. By the second day in the afternoon, they're starting to smile. 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Some of them are crying. Some of them are hanging on to us that they don't want to leave.
9: They don't want to leave because they're having a wonderful, wonderful week. You make that possible. Their life trajectory changes. And so if you can afford it, please give a call, 888-206-2764, 888-206-2764, 888-206-2764, or go to HughHewitt.com and go to the top. Generalissimo, thank you for getting John Thune typed and posted. Will you be, Mark Davis is in tomorrow, are you going to be doing the after show of Dwayne's World tomorrow as well?
11: We will be doing a Dwayne's World with Lilacs.
9: Okay, and that is at 7 p.m. in the east?
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9: Are you sure that all of Texas is in Central Time?
11: All of Texas is in Central Time, yes.
9: Are you sure?
11: Absolutely positive.
9: Is all of Florida in Eastern Time?
11: Absolutely not. 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
9: Absolutely not.
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9: Don't call Florida
11: early
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15: News this hour from Town Hall. I'm Jason Walker. Trump administration preparing a quarantine facility in Kenya to keep Americans who've been exposed to Ebola amid the escalating outbreak in the Republic of Congo. Now, Dr. Craig Spencer is a doctor at Brown University. He survived Ebola 10 years ago. He says it's unrealistic to believe you can keep the disease out of the U.S.
16: Putting up this external fence or wall and hoping that everything behind it is going to hold and be okay is a silly approach. But I think the bigger issue is that not bringing or not even being willing to consider bringing Americans infected with Ebola back to the United States, or not even being willing to consider Americans who may have been exposed to Ebola back to the United States, is a moral abdication of what this country owes its own.
15: Rescue teams still searching for 9 people presumed dead in that Washington State paper mill where a chemical tank ruptured. Washington Governor Bob Ferguson says the impact from the tragedy will affect the area for years to come.
17: We're bracing ourselves for this being the deadliest industrial tragedy in modern Washington State history. When you have a tragedy of that scale, the impacts on individuals, on families, and on communities is profound.
15: Well, a new study finds the United States will have 3 years, at least 3, to replenish stockpiles of weapons used in the war. But War Secretary Pete Hegseth says they'll get it done.
18: $50 billion in private investments. Because of the meetings you've held, defense manufacturers are investing in new plants and new manufacturing, new production.

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1: Kelly Loeffler, the administrator of the Small Business Administration, tells Hugh Hewitt on the Salem Radio Network, it is a priority for the administration to help veterans get loans to start a business.
2: About 10% of our loans go to veterans, and I am the product of a veteran. My dad, the year I was born, along with our farm, started a small trucking company based on what he learned in the military. So I know firsthand what it means to be able to get that veteran support, financing, access to capital, job training, skills training, all that. It's generational. It's so vital.
1: Fair housing groups filing suit over a rule change by the Trump administration that they allege reverses decades of lending protections and opens the door to discrimination against blacks, Latinos, as well as several other minorities. Breaking news and analysis, townhall.com. Donna Warder reports it pays to be a big-time CEO.
3: Company boards are rewarding their top executives for bigger profits and higher stock prices. The typical CEO compensation package rose 6% in 2025 to $17.7 million. The median pay for employees at those companies in the S&P earned $89,744, a 4.7% increase year over year. The CEO with the biggest compensation package? Tesla's Elon Musk, with a package valued at $132.3 billion, all in the form of stock awards. I'm Donna Warder.
1: A former CIA official with top secret level clearance is now accused of stealing hundreds of gold bars worth more than $40 million. That theft against Uncle Sam. More on these stories at townhall.com.
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7: Morning, glory, and evening, grace, America. Welcome to Hour 3 of today's program. Coming up, Representative Brendan Gill has come across my screen a few times, so I'm trying to figure out where is this guy from in Texas, and how did he learn to ask questions that well, and what's he intending to do? He's been named to a new subcommittee on the House Oversight Committee. Tom Weiler is coming up as well. Also, I was on Fox News earlier today talking about the president's cabinet meeting and what I liked and what I didn't like. I did not know, for example, that the reflecting pool is as long as the tallest building in the world is tall. It's actually longer than it's 2,400 feet. I didn't know that, and I've run by it. I've walked by it, I don't know, thousands of times, and it's really amazing, but I also didn't know that Washington, D.C.

0: He had 29 fountains. I'm joined now by Mary Catherine Hamm, host of the Getting Hammered podcast. Mary Catherine, did you watch the president's press conference today? Were you by chance near a TV?
1: I have not, because it was the last day of school. And as you know, the last day of school is not a day of school. It is a day of school for me, where I go watch my children get a bunch of awards.
0: Well, I'm glad you had a great last day of school. Did you know that the reflecting pool is 2,400 feet long, which is longer than the tallest building in the world is tall? Did you know that?
1: I did not know it was that tall. And no, that's crazy. That's a crazy stat. By the way, I assume you're talking about fountains, and I have been really on this because I have been surprised how emotionally affected I have been by the revelation to me that I've been walking around this town for 20 years, and it could have had all these beautiful fountains working, and it didn't. And now I'm like, what were we missing?
0: You and me both. I've been walking around that town since 1981, and DuPont Circle has never worked. And so I'm very glad. Mm-hmm. President today said 29 out of 29. Now, on Fox, Sandra wanted to talk about the Iran war, of course. But I just would love to put those cabinet meetings on the screen in every school in America so that they would learn a little bit. They went, the president, the vice president, the attorney general, the secretary of state, the secretary of war, the secretary of treasury, and the small business administrator. And then, you know, Steve Witkoff chimed in. It was really, Doug Burgum chimed in. What do you think about making those good viewing in school? I think it's civics.
1: I think you learn a ton, because even just going through the cabinet heads and explaining which each one of them does would be things that a lot of students do not know. When it comes to civic education and just how the government works, there is a huge knowledge gap. And I think it would be fun for them to be informed of what just even each of those people's jobs is.
0: I know. Now, let me get to the serious stuff. I listened to the new Getting Hammered this morning, and I'm amazed that you went to Buenos Aires for like 4 days. So that's a long way to go, even though it's the same time zone. I want to know, did you go to the Metropolitan Cathedral?
1: I did not make it to the Metropolitan Cathedral. I saw a bunch of other stuff, but I did not make it there.
0: The reason I bring it up is that's where Pope Francis, when he was the cardinal, was. It's his headquarters. And they've got the equivalent of Mount Vernon and the Tomb of the Unknown Soldier for Argentina inside the cathedral. That's kind of a separation of church and state issue, isn't it?
1: I guess so, but I should have put it on my list, Hugh.
0: Well, you did have a lot of good steak. You did have a lot of good Malbec. I'm glad to hear about that. But what did you make of the poverty? I know we like Milei and we like what he's up to, but were you struck by the poverty along the boulevards?
1: Actually, not a ton. Most of the places that we went felt relatively safe. There are some signs of breakdown, obviously, but I think having seen the country first put the brakes on the hyperinflation, it can get you to a better spot to dealing with poverty because, man, one thing I learned very quickly there is when you go into stores, and this is a hangover from the hyperinflation, a lot of places will code the prices by QR code or like a color code, because back when there was the crazy inflation that has come down massively, they changed prices so often that it didn't make sense to even put them on products. And so that's a real glimpse into how bad things were there. And to see some free market economics be able to improve things to the extent that they have, and to for Milei to have been able to win over mostly in midterms down there, I think has been is encouraging.
0: Now, you and your husband went, and you went with Guy, and I'm sure his husband went too, Guy Benson. I want to know if Guy got on a polo pony or if he called the polo match that you were a part of.
1: He was on the pony, and we played on the same team. So
0: I cannot envision this. Can you put up Instagram of this? Is there video of Mary Catherine in her jodhpurs and her polo mallet?
1: Well, now, we didn't have the full outfit. Let me be clear. We were playing something I call slow-mo polo, which is they're basically like walking as fast as the pony at an elementary school party, and we're trying to hit a ball.
0: Well, okay, well, that I'm reassured by that, actually, because if you've ever read Winston Churchill's My Early Life, he was a polo player. Yeah. You noted that they have like 40 ponies. They don't have like three ponies. They got like 40 ponies. And I was laughing because Churchill, they played serious polo in India back in the imperial days. And it's not a sport to be taken lightly. I mean, people fall off. People get killed. It's a real deal sport. Were you a little intrepid?
1: A little bit, but again, this is slow-mo polo, and those ponies were really nice, and I did make contact with the ball several times. I will point that out. Again, in slow motion.
0: I just want the video. I want the video of Guy with his jodhpurs. Okay, let me turn to Colbert. I could not agree with you more. Terry Pluto, my occasional guest as a sports writer, has said, never feel sorry for any athlete who's making $30 million a year, even if they miss the shot. And then he goes on to talk about, I don't feel bad for Colbert. I feel bad for the guy who got the internship this summer and now the show is closed. That's the man or woman I feel bad for. I don't feel bad for Colbert. I feel bad for Paul McCartney. That was a bad career choice to show up on that show, didn't you think?
1: I mean, I guess it was sort of veiled with, like, we're bidding farewell to the Ed Sullivan Theater, but it seemed to me like, really? Or we're doing command performances for...
0: Oh, you just redeemed it for me. Oh, you just redeemed it. That's a he wasn't making a political statement. He was doing a Beatles thing. Oh, thank goodness.
1: I think it was... They coded it that way, which I think does give him some cover, but it did seem a little weird that Paul McCartney's doing command performances... For Stephen Colbert.
0: For Stephen Colbert. I just saw the picture and I said, but you've just redeemed it for me. That's why we have Mary Catherine Hamm on the program, so she can clarify for the boomers what the millennials are actually seeing. That's what she does. Now, Mary Catherine, as a boomer, I want this Iran war to end like the last time they closed the Strait of Hormuz, which was when the boomers were in charge and Reagan just blew them up. What do you want to have happen?
1: Well, first of all, I am really glad that we are back to striking in some way. I am really wary of any administration of American administration that wants a deal more than the Iranians do, because the Iranians love to negotiate and not honor their deals, as illustrated by the fact that the Strait of Hormuz is not fully open and the ceasefire never happened on that side. So I want to go back to some kind of kinetic action, because I think without the threat of that being credible, which is what Trump has had going for him, unlike a Biden or at Obama, that there's a credible threat. Without that credible threat of action, you're not getting anything out of these people, and you're not getting any closer to taming the Strait of Hormuz problem, or to changing the world order, or to being able to declare a sort of victory, which, look, they're religious fanatics. They're not going to admit they're giving up, but don't make a deal with them that's bad.
0: I agree. Now, I want to conclude by talking a little bit about the end of school thing that you went through. Today, end of school is always an emotional time for kids, but it's an even harder time for parents who are looking at a summer that must look like the Sahara Desert. What do you have planned for your four smalls for this summer?
1: Oh my gosh, I have so much planned. My children can't get away from me in the summer. I love to hang out with them, and I try not to get us too booked up, although there's lots of opportunities to do that, and I plan to take all four of them on a road trip at some point this summer. Not sure exactly where we're going, but the littles are big enough to travel and endure that with their mother now, and they shall. So I got adventures planned that include me.
0: Are they pool kids?
1: Yes, we're doing a lot of pool. I did forget the part of childhood of raising kids where it's so nerve-wracking before they can really handle themselves in the pool. So I've got two who need a lot of work, and that's what we're going to spend a lot of June on.
0: That's the excellent choice, because don't go near the pool. I was a lifeguard for so many years. Lots of parents look away, never look away. Nope. The lifeguards are not that good. Mary Catherine Hamm, great to have a great new episode of Getting Hammered. I'll talk about the food choices with Vic when I talk to him next.
1: Okay.
0: Getting Hammered, available wherever podcasts are available. Follow Mary Catherine on X at MKHammer. Thank you, Mary Catherine. I'll be right back, America. Stay tuned.
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12: Welcome back, America. I'm Hugh Hewitt. There's a new face in town in Washington, D.C. Congressman Brandon Gill is often on television because he often is the most coherent member of whatever panel happens to be sitting. Last time I saw him, I said, we got to get this guy on the program. And I looked him up. He's a freshman from Texas. I'm not sure which part of Texas because the numbers don't mean anything to me, Congressman. Where is your district?
13: We're just north of the DFW Metroplex, Flower Mound, okay. Highland Village, Lewisville area.
12: Can we hold you responsible for the fact I get lost every time I land at DFW and try and get anywhere? It's the worst layout ever of any airport in America. Do you like it?
13: You know, it's funny. I actually like the DFW airport. I think once you're inside of it, it ranks up there at least in the top five in the country.
12: Oh, we agree about that. It's just when you're in a rental car trying to find anything, God help you if you're not from Texas. So, Congressman Gill, you've made an impression on me because you know how to ask questions. I thought for sure you had gone to law school, but you haven't. Where did you learn how to actually cross-examine a witness to productive end?
13: Well, I appreciate that. I think it's two things. One is that, candidly, we just spend a lot of time preparing whenever we have congressional hearings. But second is that I think that a lot of politics really boils down to simple questions. You know, it's really easy to get into the weeds and all of the nuances of all kinds of different political issues and sort of lose sight of, you know, get too caught up in the trees and lose sight of the forest. And I think that happens oftentimes. But for example, you know, the transgender debate is really just a question of, do you want boys and girls sports? Yes or no? On immigration, do you think taxpayer dollars should be funding, you know, whatever crazy, insane immigration program? Yes or no? On abortion, we just had a hearing on abortion recently. And, you know, the left likes to promote abortion not just as something that is something that's sad but inevitable, but as something that's a positive good. So I thought it made sense to ask an abortion advocate recently, if you think that abortion is such a great thing, why don't you explain what your favorite method of abortion is? Because there's all kinds of different methods. And the goal of all of that is just to get down to the black and white truth of any given political issue. And oftentimes those are answers that the left just simply can't answer or don't want to.
12: So when did you learn that? It's remarkably effective. I wish many of your colleagues would learn that you give a lot of time to your witness to answer. You don't interrupt them unless they're not answering, and you don't give speeches. It's like magnificent. Is anyone else picking up on this?
13: We will see. You know, I've always found that you can go into the hearing room, and I can sit there and yell and scream at a witness, and maybe it's cathartic for me, maybe not. But it's far more insightful to just let, especially whenever they're radical leftists on the witness stand, just let them walk themselves off of a cliff, because most of them will. You know, we're at a point also in politics where a lot of leftists said some really crazy things during the period when woke was ascendant, between about 2018 and 2024, where the left, every leftist virtually was talking about you know, transgenderism for elementary school kids. They were talking about how open borders were a really good thing. They were talking about how, you know, as James Tallarico does, about how our trans community needs abortion. I mean, whatever that means.
12: No.
13: So we're at a point where you can just ask them about the statements that they've made. I mean, you know, I'd love to question Tallarico. Just say, why don't you explain to us, what does that mean that transgender people should have abortions? And then just ask him some follow-up questions when he tries to explain it, because at the end of the day, there's no way that he can. And a lot of these people, again, they don't want to, because they realize whenever you ask them questions, why don't you explain what you meant by, you know, by trans people need abortions, they realize how insane it sounds to normal people.
12: Now, when he says God is non-binary, and then his big follow-up from a CBS person was, he said, well, people who disagree with that need to read the letter of Paul. I'd actually like to know what he's talking about. I have no idea what he's talking about. He is a weird guy, as the president said. I'm glad you brought him up. I was a John Cornyn fan. He's a friend of mine. He's a friend of the program. I endorsed him. He lost. And now we got to get behind Attorney General Paxton and have him win. The public polling right now has Mr. Tallarico up by 6 points. I can't believe that. Do you believe that?
13: No, I don't. But I will say it's early on. And public opinion polling 6 months before an election really doesn't mean a whole lot, because the reality is a lot of people still don't know who James Tallarico is, because we haven't had a chance to define him. And he hasn't really even had a chance to define himself for this election cycle. And what's amazing is that whenever we start bringing forth all of these crazy statements that he's made, you know, whether it's God is non-binary, or we need a welcome mat on our southern border, or police and prisons are violence, or create a cycle of violence, or there are six sexes. I mean, you can go on and on and on about all these crazy things. we're still just sort of scratching the surface. There is so much that this guy has said and done. I mean, he really is a total weirdo. Somebody who is not a normal person, does not relate to normal people, and does not believe things that normal people believe. And, you know, I think that once we're able to define him, we're actually going to be able to to move those numbers quite a bit.
12: I think you're right. Now, I do want to make sure we get the introduction done on the you're now the chairman of a new task force, the Oversight Task Force on Defending Constitutional Rights and Exposing Institutional Abuses. I've been teaching constitutional law for 30 years. I'm all for this. What's the program? What's the focus?
13: Yeah, so the focus is we have a broad mandate for this subcommittee. And I can tell you what we're starting with right now. We've launched two different investigations. One of them is into four different birth tourism companies. So these are companies that are facilitating immigration into the United States for the sole purpose of the immigrant having birth in the United States so that their child can be a U.S. citizen. That is a case of immigration fraud, but I think there are a lot of other issues with that as well. So we've launched an investigation into four different of those companies. One of them, by the way, is called Have My Baby in Miami. That's the literal name of the business. So we're going to be digging into that.
12: Well, at least they're transparent. Yeah, that's transparent.
13: Right, at least it's easy for us to identify these companies just based on the name. Yeah. But secondly, we've also launched an investigation into the home health Ohio Medicaid fraud scandal that was just unearthed a couple weeks ago. And this is something we believe that the federal government is losing about $1 billion a year, perhaps more, in the home health services sector, which is being defrauded at an astounding rate. So we've requested documents and information and other communications from the Ohio Medicaid agency so that we can get to the bottom of that. We're going to be having hearings on that here very shortly.
12: That pains me because I'm a Buckeye, and I hope you get to the bottom of it. Before I let you go, what's your website, if you're allowed to say it? I don't know if you're in the Congress or at the local place. Can you tell us your website?
13: Yep, we're at realbrandongill on Twitter, and you can find me on Facebook and Instagram as well.
12: Congressman, good to meet you in person via the web here, and I look forward to your coming back anytime. I'd like someone who can ask questions and get answers. Brandon Gill, thank you. Don't go anywhere, America. I'm Hugh.

0: With SRN News, I'm Jason Walker. Sudden uptick in combat. U.S. troops have carried out new defensive strikes on an Iranian military facility after downing four attack drones. Those strikes come after the president said Iran is negotiating on fumes.
1: Iranians are beginning to regain internet access after authorities ended a months-long shutdown after the United States and Israel attacked Iran on February 28. The decision to lift some restrictions this week come as negotiators appear to be closing in on a more permanent truce. Apps like YouTube and Instagram are still heavily restricted. Many Iranians fear access could be cut off again at a moment's notice. At the same time, the Iranian government is placing further distribution restrictions on foreign media operating within the country. I'm Lisa Dwyer.
0: And this is SRN News.
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7: Welcome back, America. I'm Hugh Hewitt. I played for you earlier a lot of what President Trump said at the cabinet meeting today. Immediately after the cabinet meeting, which I watched all of, I was on with Fox News and Sandra Smith to be asked my assessment of a few things. Here's what I had to say. Cut number one.
8: Let's bring in Hugh Hewitt now, Fox News contributor and from the Hugh Hewitt Show. Hugh, welcome to you. What struck you when listening to the president and his cabinet?
7: Very reassuring, Sandra, and good afternoon to you. Very reassuring about the Iran war. It's either going to be won completely by the man on his left, he's pointing Secretary of War Hegseth, or it's going to be done by a great deal. The first step is that the strait has to be immediately and completely opened up. And so there is not going to be any money until we're all the way done. The president reaffirmed that again and again and again. What I like, though, the most, and I listened to the whole thing from the beginning to the end, is I wish they'd turn the screen on in every classroom in America. It's a civics lesson, right? The line of succession, the speaker's not there, and the president pro tem of the Senate's not there. But he went to the vice president, then he went to the Secretary of State Rubio and Secretary of War Hegseth and the Attorney General. Secretary of Treasury Bessent is the head of the Attorney General, I think, in the final line of succession. They all do their stuff, and then you go get Small Business Administrator Loeffler. She talks about Main Street is back. I just like the whole picture, even down to the 29 fountains are almost all working. And Of course, the president's a construction guy. He talks about the reflecting pool. I didn't know it was bigger than the tallest building in the world until the last half hour. Did you, Sandra? I didn't know that.
8: Yeah. You know, it's interesting. There were a lot of questions about economic pressure to get a deal done. Not the economic pressure so much on Iran, the economic pressure here at home. This says overnight AAA reported gas prices on average in the United States today, $4.46. So as we head into the summer driving season, months away from the midterm elections, you're looking at $4.50 a gallon to fill your tank. Treasury Secretary Bessin took a question on that, sitting with the president. Here he is on oil prices. Listen.
6: In terms of prices, I believe the prices are transitory. Oil will be lower than pre-conflict levels when this ends. Natural gas is already down.
8: So I suppose the question is, Hugh, is the, you know, American public's patience going to start to run thin when it comes to these oil prices, which right now, looking after the president and his cabinet met there, $90, they have come way off the highs, but they're at $90. And as I mentioned, gasoline at $4.50. So he didn't rule out a gas tax holiday. He was asked about that as well, the president.
7: Yeah, nobody likes rolling up to the gas station right now and paying, as you said, the national average is 4.5. I'll be in California this weekend, it'll be 6.5 because of their crazy rules out in that deep blue state. Nobody enjoys that. But what I appreciate is the president said he's not caring about the midterms. What that means, and I think everyone understands, is he's putting the national security ahead of gas prices. He's not going to do, for example, former President Biden emptied a lot of the strategic oil reserve that we could really use at times like this just to keep gas prices down for electoral reasons. The president's not going to do that. He's going to win this conflict with Iran, and he's going to win it easy or hard. And I like the fact he also said he wants Saudi Arabia, Qatar, and Kuwait in the Abraham Accords, recognizing UAE's already in there. This could turn into a great win. It could be a long, drawn-out stalemate, but Iran is bleeding out dollars every day. They're bankrupt. The Internet's back on a little bit. We're seeing some of the unrest there. And then again, I'll go back. He said, I'll turn it over to the man on my left, Secretary War Hegseth, and he'll finish the job. And so I thought it was very clarifying and very reassuring to people who've been afraid by various statements from various sources that are leaked to various outlets that the president was going to enter into a hasty or a bad deal. It's got to be a great deal. I like that. I like that a lot.
8: Yeah, it has to be perfect, said the president. And also, as far as the energy price pressure, the way the president answered that question, to your point, he said the primary urgency is Iran never having a nuclear weapon. I'll finish off with this. This was Secretary of State Marco Rubio on the options that President Trump has. Listen.
9: Mr. President, your preference is told us repeatedly, as always, to negotiate these things and to figure out if you can have agreements. Diplomacy is always the first option. I just want to remind everybody, Mr. President, you know this well, you have other options available to you if that doesn't work. But the bottom line is that we prefer the negotiated diplomatic route, and we're going to give it every chance to succeed.
8: Give it every chance to succeed. The tough question to answer for anybody in that room is how long this is going to take. I'll give you a final thought on that.
7: Well, no one knows. I think everyone was very explicit about that, the president. I did like, again, Secretary Rubio talking about being in Armenia and getting a critical minerals deal. That's part of his job, too. So the world's going on. The government is functioning. In the meantime, I thought the strategy he laid out about Iran, the president's strategy he laid out about Iran, what? It's got to be perfect. I love hearing that.
8: Yeah. Hugh Hewitt, always good to get your reaction to a live event.
7: I always like doing live analysis. I do, because you don't get to sit there and spin too much. I didn't know that the reflecting pool was longer than the tallest building in the world is tall. I didn't know that. Coming up, Tom Weiler, running for Senate, Minnesota, State of America. I'm Hugh Hewitt.
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0: Welcome back, America. I'm Hugh Hewitt. We had an election last night in Texas, a Republican primary. Attorney General Paxton beat Senator John Cornyn, so Paxton will be the nominee for the Republicans in the fall. They haven't had their primary in Minnesota yet, so I'm making a second go through with their candidate. Tom Weiler, who is a retired commander in the United States Navy, joins us. He's on the ballot in the fall. Commander, I don't understand the Minnesota system at all. I don't know why they have a convention because it's not binding. You're running in the primary, am I right?
1: That is correct, Hugh, and I'm still trying to figure out the system as well. But with that said, I am excited to be heading up to Duluth this weekend for our GOP convention. And like I've told people all along, assuming I win the convention, then I will definitely abide by it.
0: Well, that's okay. It's okay. You win. Tails, I win. Heads, you lose. I like that. What's the convention supposed to be about? Is it a platform? Is it a nominate? What is it?
1: Yeah, so the convention does about 1,200 to 1,800 delegates from throughout the state will gather up in Duluth, and they'll go through some voting and speeches from all the U.S. Senate candidates, and there will be a vote. If anyone gets 60% of that vote, either on the first ballot or after a series of ballots, they will become endorsed by the Minnesota GOP. A lot of candidates say they will abide by the convention well before the convention starts, sort of when they start their campaign. I have said this time all along that, again, I'll abide if I win. And if I don't win, I'm going to evaluate who does win. And if I think they would be, you know, the best senator for Minnesotans and the best chance to win November 3rd, I'll evaluate supporting that person. But if not, I intend to run to the primary, which is August 11th.
0: August 11th, that's the day I was looking for. Now, Commander Weiler, you retired from the Navy. You've seen the president has put in a $1.5 trillion budget request. What do you think of that?
1: I think it's spot on. I think that we're still rebuilding from the deficit of the Biden administration. And in shipbuilding alone, right now, I mean, we see the Straits of Hormuz and the effect that that has on prices Americans pay. You know, 20% of fuel basically comes to the Straits of Hormuz. One third of every product moved across this world goes to the South China Sea. So if that were to get clamped down in a similar way that Straits of Hormuz is clamped down now, Americans would feel that when it comes to affordability. So just a clear present day example of why we need that $1.5 trillion to one, reinvest in the Navy and ensure we deter aggression and don't have to fight wars.
0: Now, you were on both attack submarines and boomers, the nuclear deterrent submarine. Do you think the attack submarines are of any use in the current battle with Iran? Are they all over in the South China Sea acting as a deterrent on China? Do you guess? I know you don't know, but do you guess?
1: I did not actually operate on boomers. I operated on SSGN, just to clear that up. So I was on fast attacks, mostly 1GN. But yeah, there's probably a few... either a GN or some SSNs in the region of the Middle East to help out with some Tomahawk strikes if necessary. But yeah, for the most part, submarine or fast attack submarines are getting paid for right now by the American taxpayer is to make sure we fully understand and I guess are in the immediate vicinity of both China and Russia at all times to make sure we're monitoring any of their preparations for a potential conflict.
0: When you saw President Trump sit down with General Secretary Xi, the communists kept bringing up Taiwan. What did you take away from his remarks? The president wasn't giving him anything, but what did you make of his emphasis on that?
1: I think it's the right thing to do. I think, again, it comes down to we don't want this slippery slope to ever become a norm for China to start, taking island by island as they, theoretically want to move across the South China Sea. So I think we do need a hard stance on Taiwan, and we're already integrated into the defense of Taiwan. That's sort of how I look at it. We're defending Taiwan each and every day because of our presence in South Korea, in Japan, in Australia, because of our high operational tempo in the South China Sea with both submarines and aircraft carriers. So to me, we're already into the defense of Taiwan. If it were to go kinetic, then obviously there's another set of decisions that our national leaders need to make. And that is one reason I want to be in a position to help influence that in the United States Senate.
0: So, Tom Weiler, before I go further and talk to you about the Iran war and what the president said at the cabinet meeting today, what's your campaign website so that people can follow up on who you are and whether or not you need contributions?
1: I'll cut to the chase. I definitely need contributions. And my website is TomWeiler2026.com. So TomWeiler2026.com.
0: All right. So it'll be expensive in the general, and we'll come back to that. But the president had the long cabinet meeting today. He said repeatedly he doesn't want a good deal. He wants a great deal or no deal, and that the Strait of Hormuz has to open up first and fast. What did you make of his remarks today?
1: I think they are the right remarks, and I applaud the president for giving negotiations a chance. And I do think, unfortunately, we are at the end of that chance. I think more than likely we're going to have to start negotiating with Tomahawks or other kinetic strikes, or applying more cyber pressure on Iran. But I think the Iranian regime, unfortunately, has demonstrated that they are not logical, they're not rational, and I don't think. One, they will negotiate a satisfying deal. And two, we're never going to be able to trust the Iranians. So I think at this point, I applaud giving negotiations a chance, but I think we need to continue to sort of finish the job militarily to remove, not necessarily remove the regime, but basically eliminate the ability for Iran to shut the Straits of Hormuz and to threaten our neighbors in the region.
0: All right, Tom, we got 1 minute left. Why are you the best choice for Minnesotoldians? For the Republican nomination, and not any of the other three or four candidates are on the ballot?
1: I just think it comes down to experience, integrity, and the ability to solve problems and lead with that moral compass Minnesota needs. I've been an engineer by training, a nuclear-trained operator with the United States Navy, and through submarine engineering, my time at Harvard Kennedy School and my time at DARPA, I've solved a lot of problems, and clearly in Minnesota we have a lot of problems to solve. So I think that experience, along with my drive to solve problems and help out the folks of Minnesota on the things we need help with, which is stopping fraud, making life more affordable, getting our jobs and our growth in Minnesota turned around, that's why I'm running. It comes down to experience, the ability to win in November, and the ability to solve problems for Minnesota taxpayers.
0: Tom Weiler 2026, TomWeiler 2026.com. Thank you, Tom. I look forward to hearing how it goes at the convention and talking to you again before the election. I'll be right back, America, to close today's program. Stay with me.
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0: Welcome back, America. I'm Hugh Hewitt. I am off tomorrow. I'm flying to California. I'll be back in studio from California on Friday. However, Mark Davis, the wonderful Texan, will be in to fill you in on all things Texas and the United States tomorrow in my place. Don't miss Mark Davis. Also, stay tuned. Larry Elder follows me on most of these Salem Radio Network stations, our wonderful affiliates, and, of course, on the Salem News Channel. I do want to close by reminding you graduation season is upon us, and that means you need the right present. And that's why I want you to think about giving people the book by my dear friend Jan Janura, Turning Small Talk into Big Talk. You've heard Jan on the program a lot, and not just when he's sponsoring his book, but when we're talking about the wild adventure or when we're talking about how to have a conversation, when we're talking about anything. I spend a lot of time with Jan and his wonderful wife, with my wife. We enjoy each other's company, but I really enjoy this book, and I consult it again and again. Turning Small Talk into Big Talk is the art of conversation, the art of questions, actually. And it's something that any graduate at any level can use. 8th grade, 12th grade, college, MBA, law student. In the rest of your life, you're going to have to be able to make serious conversation with people, not just small talk. Small talk is actually counterproductive to a career and to getting what you need out of life, getting communication going in your family. So Jan sat down and wrote this book 3 years ago, became a Publisher's Weekly Award winner, a bestseller at Porch Light, a staff pick at Amazon, flew off the shelves. 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This is the present that the graduate will look at, and then they'll take away and they'll read, and then they'll come back and say, thank you very much. I needed Turning Small Talk into Big Talk. Let me close this show by talking to you about Angel Tree and making my last-ditch pitch. I'll talk to you on Friday about it as well. 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Some of you have sent full scholarships for one people. A few of you have sent scholarships for 3, 4, and 5 kids. It costs $200 per kid to send them to an Angel Tree fellowship, to a camp out there. 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
0: 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Thank you, Harley. Thank you, Adam. Thank you, Dwayne. Stay tuned here on the Salem News Channel for the Larry Elder Show and on the Salem Radio Network and many of these radio affiliates. 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
13: News this hour from Town Hall. I'm Jason Walker. Now the debate over immigration enforcement continuing in the nation's capital.
14: Former acting ICE director Jonathan Fahey is speaking on conditions inside ICE detention facilities amid ongoing debate over immigration enforcement and border security.
15: These ICE facilities are generally, and I can't speak for what's going on there at this moment, but they're generally safer, more sanitary. These people are getting three meals a day, access to medical care, access to attorneys. They are treated very well, probably better than state facilities, probably the better than federal prisons. So they are probably in much better conditions than other places.
14: Willie Nelson, Washington.
13: Vice President J.D. Vance at Wednesday's cabinet meeting in the White House discussing the fraud task force.
16: The fact that we have dedicated presidential leadership is really what's made this possible, because it does require we've got great people around the table, but sometimes these agencies don't know how to work together at the lower level. And that's one of the things we've had to turn on and force with the fraud task force.
13: And one key area the feds are investigating, and that is food stamp programs all around the nation.
16: We send hundreds of billions of dollars to the states to administer the food stamp program. The federal government has no insight into whether those food stamps are going to people who are legally entitled or whether those people actually even exist. And so we're working on a number of mechanisms to actually force the states to verify that the people who receive these benefits are actually entitled to them.
13: The Trump administration has placed additional sanctions on Iran, part of an economic pressure campaign targeting the Iranian agency that's trying to control shipping through the Strait of Hormuz. The move is the latest U.S. effort to use economic leverage on top of military action to push Iran's leadership into an agreement to end the war. More on these stories, townhall.com.
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2: Chief has stepped down, Donna Border explains.
3: Minneapolis Police Chief Brian O'Hara has resigned. O'Hara was hired in 2022 to oversee reforms following the police killing of George Floyd. Mayor Jacob Fry says O'Hara was facing disciplinary action for interfering with an investigation into his allegedly having intimate relationships with city employees. O'Hara is accused of deleting a contact card from his city-issued cell phone, and the mayor had told O'Hara that he would be fired. He chose to resign instead. The city has 17 open complaints against O'Hara, separate from the investigation that resulted in his disciplinary action. I'm Donna Water.
2: Crews resuming the search for 9 people presumed dead in that Washington State paper mill where a chemical tank ruptured. More on these stories, townhall.com.
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7: 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And

0: 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And now, from the Connors and Sullivan Broadcast Studios, the man who is not what he wants to be, but is way grateful that he's not who he used to be, here's
1: Welcome in. It's the Wednesday edition, That Kevin Show, thatkevinshow.com. So glad to have you with us. We have got a big couple of hours straight ahead for you today. I love Wednesdays because I'm not going to be bashful about this. I like talking about the wellness and health-related things that we discuss, and sometimes they actually verge on actually supremely important things. And today, In our health and wellness hour, we're going to talk about a couple of things that are not popular in the culture to discuss in an honest way. And it has to do with sexuality, and it has to do with mental wellness, mental health, mental illness, how we distinguish the difference between the two, and what do we do with all that. But it's going to be fantastic. And I'm feeling good about it for another reason. I'm watching this afternoon the president, who wanted to have his, and I told you on the show, as the show was ending yesterday, I told you that the news had broken that he was going to call a cabinet meeting, and they were going to have it at Camp David because of the impending Iran decisions that need to be made and actions that need to be taken. And it turned out that weather and other things just did not allow them to do that in a timely fashion. And so they ended up moving the cabinet meeting to the White House, where most cabinet meetings are held. By the way, President Trump has already held 12, as of today, 12 full cabinet meetings in which he called the entire cabinet together, and they're all giving reports on what they are responsible for. Now, we're into barely, what, year two of his second term, and he's already had 12 cabinet meetings. Joe Biden didn't have six the entire 4 years he was in office, and Trump's had 12. And the last one, Jill was in charge of. The president didn't even show up. And since it's a meeting of the

0: With SRN News, I'm Jason Walker. Vice President J.D. Vance at Wednesday's cabinet meeting discussed the fraud task force. One key area the feds are investigating, and that is food stamp programs all across the United States.
1: We send hundreds of billions of dollars to the states to administer the food stamp program. The federal government has no insight into whether those food stamps are going to people who are legally entitled or whether those people actually even exist. And so we're working on a number of mechanisms to actually force the states to verify that the people who receive these benefits are actually entitled to them.
0: Well, the Trump administration placing additional sanctions on Iran, part of the economic pressure campaign targeting the Iranian agency trying to control shipping through the Strait of Hormuz. The move is the latest U.S. effort to use economic leverage at the top of military action. This is SRN News.
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0: 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And now, from the Connors and Sullivan Broadcast Studios, the man who is not what he wants to be, but is way grateful that he's not who he used to be, here.
1: Welcome in. It's the Wednesday edition, That Kevin Show, thatkevinshow.com. So glad to have you with us. We have got a big couple of hours straight ahead for you today. I love Wednesdays because I'm not going to be bashful about this. I like talking about the wellness and health-related things that we discuss, and sometimes they actually verge on actually supremely important things. And today, In our health and wellness hour, we're going to talk about a couple of things that are not popular in the culture to discuss in an honest way. And it has to do with sexuality, and it has to do with mental wellness, mental health, mental illness, how we distinguish the difference between the two, and what do we do with all that. But it's going to be fantastic. And I'm feeling good about it for another reason. I'm watching this afternoon the president, who wanted to have his, and I told you on the show, as the show was ending yesterday, I told you that the news had broken that he was going to call a cabinet meeting, and they were going to have it at Camp David because of the impending Iran decisions that need to be made and actions that need to be taken. And it turned out that weather and other things just did not allow them to do that in a timely fashion. And so they ended up moving the cabinet meeting to the White House, where most cabinet meetings are held. By the way, President Trump has already held 12, as of today, 12 full cabinet meetings in which he called the entire cabinet together, and they're all giving reports on what they are responsible for. Now, we're into barely, what, year two of his second term? And he's already had 12 cabinet meetings. Joe Biden didn't have six the entire 4 years he was in office, and Trump's had 12. And the last one, Jill was in charge of. The president didn't even show up. And since it's a meeting of the president's cabinet, I don't understand quite how that works. But anyway, and then today, and friends, I got to say, I'm ashamed of myself because of this. I wrote that interesting article yesterday for Town Hall about the critical juncture between the Memorial Day holiday, which has just passed, and July 4th, which is coming up. And I still hold to the content of that piece. I believe this is a critical juncture for the president. But I also think that part of the reason why it's so critical is because the press has utterly failed in telling the story of what's going on in near

0: Literally every department of the cabinet. As the president was working his way down the table today, you know, Secretary so-and-so, tell us your report. And they would start weighing in, and they would say, well, in the last 3 weeks, we've done this, and in the last 6 months, we've done this, and since we've been in office, we've done this. And every department, there wasn't a one of them that didn't have a rather distinguished list of accomplishments that it had completed towards the objectives of promises being kept that the president made when he was running for office. And you know why? I'm watching this and I'm going, you know why the Biden people never held cabinet meetings? Because their people weren't doing anything. Their people weren't getting anything done. You have just at the Secretary of State, Marco Rubio, who was sitting next to the president in this particular cabinet meeting. He's got stuff going on in Venezuela, in Cuba, in other places around the globe that people don't even know that the State Department is busy working in. Continuing to build bridges to recently ended war countries like Azerbaijan and Armenia and others that have been, you know, more or less disregarded and forgotten by the globe, much of the rest of the globe. And this is all going on while, as Secretary of War Hegseth said, we are holding Iran accountable. Nothing's going in. Nothing's coming out. They have no military. They have a few missiles, but they can't make anything new. They have a few drones, but they can't make any new ones. Their navy's at the bottom of the sea. Their air force is completely demolished. A lot of their missile launching sites have been taken out in recent days. And one of the things that Secretary Hegseth said that I was also very, very pleased to hear is that as he was going around the globe, sort of, and giving the report on U.S. military action and what's going on and so forth, he said, Mr. President, a lot of people watching this will not know that you authorized the military to do what we needed to do to help the persecuted Christians in Nigeria, and we have added that support and help. Nigerian Christians are being killed in the thousands prior to your coming into office, but since you've been here, we have slowed that to almost a stop, and we killed the number two ISIS leader on the planet, the number one ISIS leader in Nigeria, which is kind of the Fellini herdsmen are basically ISIS. And they've knocked off the head, and they've gone after the second in command, and the pressure against, you know, the pressure that they're trying to apply to Christians to try to kill all the Christians has been severely muted because of actions that the president took to enable our military to give aid and assistance to those that needed it. And now the killing of Christians, the genocide against Christians in Nigeria, not completely over, but making a huge difference in that. And that's just one thing that nobody knows about because the press isn't reporting on any of it. I pay attention. If I see the word Nigeria or Christian or what, I look out for that stuff. But even I miss a large part of it. And I'm the only one in all of media and all of talk radio and all of cable news and everywhere else. I'm the only one that's actually on the aggressive outlook for it. So I was just blown away again and again as they just went department by department. You would think if you just listen to CBS, NBC, ABC, you would think right now that our economy is in the tank, that we are struggling like you wouldn't believe, and that the world's about to end. What you wouldn't hear about from any of them is the explosion, the literal explosion of the development of small businesses. What you wouldn't hear anything about is the literal, like, enormous growth in small businesses and growing from one size to the next because the success of what they're having. Are oil prices artificially high right now because of the conflict? Yes. Does that impact some other things like groceries and other things? Yes. Will that go down the moment that the war is settled? Treasury Secretary Scott Bennett was there, and he weighed in, and he said, yes, that's going back immediately. The other thing that is already starting to have effect is that America is supplying a lot of the oil and liquid natural gas that the world needs now Because according to President Trump today, we are now doubling the output of Russia and Saudi Arabia combined. You take their two outputs on an annual basis, combine them, and double that, and we're still outpacing that in our production of energy. And that does not include the millions of barrels that Venezuela is now sending to us under a reputable and orderly process. Truly amazing. Truly amazing, the stuff that's going on. All right, we got a lot to get to. Dr. Keith Crosby joins me next as we ask, how do we live?
1: You are about to embark upon the Great Crusade.
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0: right, welcome. It's That Kevin Show. So glad you're with us. And here at this point in the broadcast, every day we ask the big question, how do we live? How do we live in the world around us? How do we live with the people that we live amongst, given the fact that so many of them in the culture despise God, despise His Word, and look upon those that hold those with reverence as having something wrong with them. It doesn't change our mission. It doesn't change our purpose. We are still on the ultimate path of what God has called us to do, and that is to build His church, to win people to Him, and to live faithfully. And Dr. Keith Crosby is back with us. He was with us earlier in the year, senior pastor at Hillside Church in San Jose. And Dr. Crosby, yesterday we started a new series called the Four Spiritual Lies. And number one was, if you just had enough faith, fill in the blank. We've all heard that. But this one is an interesting one today. Opposition hinders miracles. Why is this a lie?
1: Well, lie one and lie two are two sides of the same coin. One puts man on the throne of doing miracles. A believer who, if they have enough faith, they could have the miracle they wanted. Lie number two puts the unbeliever on the throne. And all of this gets back to how we see God, and how we see God affects the way we present Him to the culture. And God does not depend on us for miracles. The in Mark 3:3-6, Jesus is in the synagogue. They're waiting to see what He's going to do. They hate Him. They want to kill Him. And despite all of this, He still heals the man with the withered hand. And because God is sovereign, and God doesn't depend on us, and no one can tie God's hands. And when we have the wrong view of God, it affects everything about our witness. And this is a lie. The God who said, "Let there be light," doesn't, no one's going to stop Him. You know, Nebuchadnezzar and Daniel 4:35 says, "Who can say to you, what have you done? Who can stay your hand?" And so we have to have a right view of God. And the idea that an unbeliever, it's opposition, could bind God's hands away, some people say they can bind Satan, is just a lie.
0: Where does this line of thought come from? Is it out of Christian practice or traditions that this misguided notion came, or because I've heard so many times, it was true of yesterday's as well, people professing Christian faith that would argue that this would be something that they understood because they had been taught it. So it doesn't seem to come from Scripture, but where did we get it from?
1: Well, we get it from bad teaching, bad theology. A lot of these people are good folks, but they're biblically illiterate, and often their teachers are, often there's manipulation involved where you have some sort of miracle worker and he can't produce, so he has to blame somebody, either somebody's lack of faith or somebody's opposition or satanic opposition. But what it really comes from, and I don't want to be divisive, is sort of an Arminian theology, a theology that says we have something to do in our salvation. We have something to do in everything that goes on, that we play a key role. And we forget that God works through means. He can do a miracle directly, like the 10 plagues. You know, Moses said, "Watch out." Pharaoh said, "Who is the Lord that I should believe Him?" And he got 10 plagues. And there's just this idea that God depends on us, and it's a defective view of the doctrine of God and the sovereignty of God.
0: Well,
1: and it comes, go ahead, I'm sorry.
0: I'll never forget being a student at Moody Bible Institute years ago, and the intense discussions that would come up, you know, over the dinner table in the cafeteria of the Arminian view versus the Calvinist view of how God interacts with man. And for me, the Scripture consistently points to a big God who is sovereign, who is in control, who has the ability to and does shape the patterns of history and the formulations of life and everything that we think that God is capable of. He's fully capable of that. It always struck me that the view of those that would argue that we somehow bear a burden in our salvation minimized the impact of God, And it wasn't that they necessarily didn't view him with respect, but they didn't view him in the kind of awe-encompassing kind of the way in the Old Testament the children of Israel refer to Yahweh. Like, they wouldn't even pronounce his name because they were so in awe of who he was. They wouldn't write the full name in print because there was such deep respect for it. It is big God, little man versus little big man, little God. And Keith, if there's anything that gives me hope in life, and I only say this having come through many, many, many struggles and trials, it is that God is bigger than me, and he's more wise than me, and he's outside of me, and he's not limited by the same things that I'm limited by. If we can manipulate God, or if we have the ability to impact him, that's not a very big God.
1: Yeah, and it's a pagan view of God. You know, it's almost an indigenous religion view of God, where you do things to manipulate God to get what you want from God, and it's not Christian. A lot of it comes also from careless missiology, where we end up learning more from the witch doctor than he does from us about the gospel, and all this just sort of comes home to roost. And the reason it's so cruel is that it gets almost weaponized for suffering people. A wife sits at her husband's hospital bed praying for healing, but the skeptical doctor prevents it. That's not how it works.
0: Right.
1: It's a terrible, that's where the lie has really terrible, terrible consequences. It crushes people.
0: Well, and the truth is that God is so gracious and so good that he has allowed mankind to understand science and medicine to the degree mm-hmm. that even her unbelieving doctor can do his will in helping yeah. that patient get well. To put God in that tiny bit of a box, that to me just immediately limits God. And the God of the Bible is not limited. He is not contained. He cannot be housed inside of our understanding, even. He says this over and over again, but we know that if we know him experientially.
1: Yeah, we're like an ant or a flea standing before an elephant, and we just see a little piece of God. And mercifully, he reveals much, much more than our experiences can pick up. You know, Psalm 19, the heavens are declaring the glory of God, but then it goes to the word of the Lord is perfect, restoring the soul. God reveals himself to us through his word, and he says in his word, I am God declaring the end from the beginning. I have spoken, I will bring it to pass. What God wants to do, God's going to do.
0: Yeah.
1: And that's the good news right there.
0: Well, the interesting thing about these four spiritual lies as we're looking at them is that they could be this conversation could be understood as divisive if you come from a theological framework that embraces these as gospel truth. But what I would mm-hmm. encourage you, friend, if you're listening and you're trying to understand what Keith and I are talking about, it's ultimately we're trying to get you to the point of understanding how great and how vast and how undefinable the love of God, the sovereignty of God, the care by God, the sufficiency of God is. And in all of those things, Keith, that should drive us to our knees in gratitude every single day. Whether or not something happens the way I want it to or not is really irrelevant to the purposes of what God is trying to accomplish. And I think I mentioned this yesterday, but if Psalm 115:3 is true, our God is in heaven and does all that he pleases, which is my life verse, and you didn't even know that mm-hmm. when you picked it out as the verse we were going to talk about this week. But if that verse is true, then we can draw great comfort in the fact that he can't be manipulated by us. That is actually one of the best pieces of news we could receive as his creations.
1: And this is what's so wonderful. He declares the end from the beginning. You know, we talk about praying for miracles. God has decided in eternity past when and how he's going to perform a miracle. And it doesn't depend on us. This glorious God allows us to participate if we were to get a miracle, if we get a miracle. And I'm just reminded, we can't mess it up. Remember, Moses was supposed to talk to the rock the second time, and it was going to bring forth water as a picture of Christ. Instead, he strikes the rock in disobedience to God. It completely blows the moment, and God still brings forth the water for Israel to drink and not die of thirst in the wilderness.
0: Wow, that is a powerful, I've never thought of it in this context, but that is such a powerful example of how his grace and mercy exceed our effort, our human frailty, if you will. Dr. Keith Crosby is the senior pastor at Hillside Church in San Jose, California. They're on Hillside Avenue. And we will talk more this week. Keith, I want to know what you're going to be teaching on Sunday. I'll ask you about that tomorrow. If people are in the area and they want to join us, or want to join you on Sunday morning, I will encourage them to do that. But thank you for being with us today. We appreciate it.
1: Thank you. It was a privilege. Thank you so much, Kevin.
0: Kevin McCullough coming right back. It's a great big Wednesday. Stay here.
2: Stick around for more of That Kevin next.
3: With SRN News, I'm Jason Walker. Few details known at this hour, but officials say an unknown number of students have been killed in a huge school fire in Kenya. Search teams are working now to account for the victims. Former Attorney General Pam Bondi diagnosed with thyroid cancer and is currently undergoing treatment. Reports indicate the 60-year-old Bondi, though, is doing well. She was diagnosed in early April. U.S. forces have carried out new defensive strikes, that on an Iran military facility, after downing Iranian attack drones. Officials say the U.S. also struck an Iranian ground control station that was about to launch a fifth drone. Strikes came after the president earlier Wednesday said Iran was negotiating on fumes. This is SRN News.
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0: That Kevin Show. We are talking about young people and having their lives completely transformed, turned upside down in the best way possible, through Angel Tree Camp. And it is a vision of Prison Fellowship, which was started by Chuck Colson many years ago, to not only help parents not be recidivists, but if they are convicted of a crime, actually have their lives redeemed, find Jesus, start over, begin again, have a new birth. I've read something about that in the New Testament. I think that's pretty biblical. But not only that, because of the damage that's been done to these families from the criminal behavior, from the activity, they want to help try to put these families back together again. And the Angel Tree program, that's really the focus of it. It's to make sure the kids are not forgotten by their parent. It's to make sure that the kids know that God loves them more than their parent does. And it's to bring together a redeemed heart in the life of the parent and a redeemed heart in the life of the child. And friends, reconciliation can happen out of that. And this can be a family reconciliating program that just does a world of good, not only stopping the cycle of crime, but going on to accomplish good things. Steve Collins is back with us. And Steve, you've been the senior camp director for Angel Tree for a while, and I know that every kid that comes in has a story, but there are some that stand out, I'm sure. So talk to me about one that may have gotten your attention or tugged at your heart as it played out with Angel Tree Camping.
1: Yeah, thank you. I have one particular story that comes to mind. I was able last year to actually talk with a former Angel Tree camper, and he was very kind to let me share his story. And his name is Jediah. And Jediah, when he was a child, his father was incarcerated. He lived with his grandmother. The father signed Jediah up for Angel Tree Christmas. So Jediah was able to receive that Christmas gift on behalf of his incarcerated father, along with the gospel message and a note from his father. And it helped build that connection. And then he found out about Angel Tree Camping, that he could attend camp on a scholarship. And so Jediah's grandmother signed him up for the camp that he wanted to go to. And so that was probably mid-spring that he signed up for camp. And then tragedy struck. Jediah's father passed away just about a month before Jediah was scheduled to go to camp. His grandmother was naturally hesitant, like, should I still send him away to camp when his father just died? And Jediah shared with me, his grandmother asked him if he still wanted to go to camp, and he was willing to give it a try. And so during this camp week, they have actually a very special time during the camp week. They build a small stone wall, and all the kids at camp are able to add a stone to that wall to symbolize something that they've lost or something that they're leaving behind at camp. And so Jediah knew, you know, his big thing was he had lost his father. And so he added a stone to that wall, and he kind of announced what that stone represented and shared with the people around him his grief. And in that moment, he was able to open up and really share all of the pain and the heartache that he was experiencing. And this camp community came around him and supported him and prayed with him. And it was just a real breakthrough moment. Now, Jediah later shared with me that week at camp had done more for him than months of therapy had done before and after camp, because it was just a transformational moment for him at camp. And so he went back to camp the next year and went back again and is working his way up through their junior leadership program so that he was actually able to be a counselor at camp last summer. And so it's just a beautiful story about how camp can reach a child in the deepest, darkest place and really minister to the needs that they have.
0: Yeah, wow. Friends, that is a real snapshot of what your gift launches. Your gift is the starting point. It's the thing that flips the light switch on so that the light can come on in these kids' lives. And without it, the light stays off. So that's my plea. Would you turn the light switch on for a child so that they can find Jesus this summer, just like Jediah did? Here's how you do it. Go to, and we don't have a phone number that's working reliably at present, so I'm gonna ask you to disregard any phone number I may have mentioned in the past, and just go to the website. And I know that some of you don't like to go to the website, so please try it anyway, because it's so important that we do everything we can to get these kids there. But go to thatkevinshow.com, thatkevinshow.com, and click the banner at the top of the page. For $200, one child can go to camp. $200, one child can go to camp. And friends, obviously, if you can do like a $2,000 gift, you're going to help 10 kids find Jesus this summer. If you could do a multiple of even that, you'd help even more. And at the same time, in many instances, it did not work out in Jediah's case, but in many instances, you're bringing back together a child and a parent in a way that is true reconciliation. The parent is incarcerated, but this is a way that they can tell their child that they're loved, they're not forgotten, they're still remembered, and it's just so powerful. Please go to the website, thatkevinshow.com, and click the banner at the top of the page. It takes about 2 minutes to make that happen, and when it's done, there's another kid taken off my list and ready to go to camp this summer. thatkevinshow.com. ThatKevinShow.com, all one word, ThatKevinShow.com, and click the Angel Tree banner at the top of the page. Kevin McCullough, very glad to have you with us. Coming right back from New York.
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3: From Focus Features and the producers of Darkest Hour comes the new movie Pressure, the untold true story of D-Day. In the 72 hours leading up to the largest seaborne invasion in history, General Dwight D. Eisenhower faced an impossible decision that would determine the fate of the war. As Allied forces prepared to land, two massive storms converge over Normandy. Behind closed doors, with the clock ticking, General Eisenhower must decide. Send 300,000 men into nature's unforgiving fury, or delay and risk losing the war itself. There is no safe option, only consequences. This Friday, experience a powerful and inspiring story of courage, sacrifice, and the mission that gave the free world hope. Starring Andrew Scott, Brendan Fraser, Carrie Condon, and Damian Lewis. Pressure is filled with thrilling tension from beginning to end, and without a doubt, it must be seen on the big screen. Pressure, the untold story of D-Day, rated PG-13, may be inappropriate for children under 13, only in theaters this Friday, with special engagements in Dolby Cinema.
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0: Welcome back. It's That Kevin Show, thatkevinshow.com for all things related. And another congratulations to those of you who have helped thatkevinshow.com. In the month of May, we set a brand new record for the most traffic ever. So thank you for coming through and using all the stuff we have there. We work really hard to have the podcasts and the columns and everything posted there so that it's never behind a paywall and you have access to it absolutely at no cost. Because what I want to do is I want to help impact the conversation that impacts the culture. And the more resources I can give you, whether it's my opinion or whether it's things I've read or things that we're talking about on the show, I feel like that's of huge benefit. And Dr. Chris Palmer's new book, A World Without God, I think is one of those resources that you need to know about. The subtitle is The Search for Meaning in a Society Overwhelmed by Despair. He's a scholar, author, and ministry practitioner, but he's also the dean of the Barnett College of Ministry and Theology at Southeastern University in Florida, formerly Southeastern Bible College in Birmingham, Alabama. If you go back all the way to my dad's generation, where he was an alum, that's where they were located. But we love what SEU is doing. Chris, welcome aboard. We have some crossed paths, not only with Southeastern, but you're also a Moody guy, where I was educated theologically, and you were in one of the remote campuses. I was actually in the Chicago campus, but it's a joy to have you with us. I got to ask you about the concept of your book, because every day I talk about what it is like for believers, for people of conscience, for people of really strong belief, to live in a world that is just so, I don't know, it's everything's a transaction, everything is temporary, everything, you know, nothing is permanent, everything seems to be in transition all the time. And I think that all of that contributes to what you call a society overwhelmed by despair. And I don't think you have to look very far into the data to see that that's the case, that we don't have time to be quiet, still have meaningful relationships, conversations, connections with other people. And if that's true of our horizontal relationship, it's got to be true of our vertical relationship as well. But that's kind of my take on where we are. What was the impetus for you to write this book?
1: Yeah, well, thanks for having me on, Kevin. I had gotten to a place where, you know, I'm a millennial, so 2006 social media comes out, and I think everybody was wondering what's going to be the long-term effect of having constant exposure to constant information all of the time. And then, you know, the iPhone comes out in 06 and we become obsessed with our screens. And it's fun for a while. Nobody really knows how to use it. We just start posting pictures of our friends, and then social media begins to develop into making short form content and reels. And then before you know it, a decade later, we're glued to our phones and information begins to come at us, you know, a lot faster than we're actually able to process it. And we've seen that sort of the way that information has sped up has become very damaging to our well-being, our relationships, and quite frankly, our souls. And I think we're starting to see more neuroses in our culture. And a lot of it has to do with this modernization, which is the peak of it, I think, at this point, is social media, AI. And we're asking ourselves bigger questions, I think, that have a lot to do with meaning and purpose. I was sitting in my office one day and I had my own existential, you know, meandering about, you know, watching AI do a lot of the things that I used to do, and then asking myself, why do I exist? What is my purpose? Why am I here? You know, and here we are about to colonize Mars, so it said. And even if we did that, what would be the point? What would we teach our children? What would we pass on now that we've gotten to Mars? If that happens, then what? And so I think we're advancing in technology, but we're no closer to answering questions as a society as to why, what's the purpose of my being? And I think a lot of that despair comes out in the way that people engage social media. And in the book, I talk a lot about what is called gallows humor. It's the despairing type of dark humor that kind of boils me down to an animal and pathetic. And, you know, I've done a good job if I can get out of bed in the morning, and that's about it. And life has become sort of passively nihilistic, quietly agnostic. And we're trying to work through these challenges. And I wrote the book because I wanted pastors to be aware, as a ministry practitioner myself, these are the things that we should be speaking to in the pulpit and around those people that we have influence with.
0: where do you see, if you see a solution, where do you see that beginning, especially for the church to play a role in?
1: You know, we can't live as human beings just off of logic and information alone. There is something profoundly human about looking to beauty. Dostoevsky said, beauty will save the world. And so there's a motif in the book, which is a church bell. And church bells call communities together around faith. And so the bell had stopped ringing in the society, but there's this beautiful aspect of the bell ringing again that doesn't necessarily get us out of it totally, but it brings us back to the starting point that society needs to exist on. And that is collecting ourselves around faith, which provides us hope and shared values, many of which we're losing. And we find ourselves in subjectivism that has brought complete confusion to our society. And so I kind of lay that out in a narrative way. But I think to answer your question most specifically, it is coming back together around faith. And that brings us to the place where we can turn our hearts and our eyes towards the living God.
0: I think that this is such a needed resource. And friends, as you're listening to Chris talk about it, the book is called A World Without God, The Search for Meaning in a Society Overwhelmed by Despair. One of the things we talk about on this show every day, Chris, is answering the big question, how do I live? How do I live in a culture that despises the God that I worship, that really has no use for the text that he's revealed himself through, and kind of looks at me with suspicion if I say that I'm dependent upon either of those things. It doesn't change our mission. Our mission stays. We are the church. We are the mouthpiece. We are the bright light in the darkness. We can't succumb to all the stuff that the world does around us, because if we do, the light goes out. And the gospel is dependent upon Jesus's representatives on this planet echoing that message for the generations to come. Chris, I wish we had more time. I'm out of time today, but thank you for doing this. And please come back. I want to have a regular conversation with you about some of these issues that you raise, because I feel like the conversation is too important not to have.
1: Thank you for having me on, Kevin. It was a pleasure.
0: You got it. Chris Palmer, Barnett College of Ministry and Theology. He's the dean there. Dr. Palmer, also an associate professor at Southeastern University in Florida. Kevin McCullough coming back. It's That Kevin Show.
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3: With SRN News, I'm Bob Agnew in Washington. After convening his cabinet today, President Trump also addressed the press in a roundtable-style discussion. Afterward, he took time to recognize Tulsi Gabbard, who's leaving her post as Director of National Intelligence. He said she did a great job and made many contributions.
4: She declassified numerous historic documents of special public interest, including related to the JFK and RFK assassinations, which everybody wanted to see.
3: Another great leap for mankind and all of his equipment. NASA's Lori Glaze, head of the Artemis mission, says the Blue Origin lunar lander will carry up enough gear for a manned lunar base and provide the first foothold beyond Earth for humanity.
5: With Moonbase, Artemis astronauts will stay longer, explore farther, and conduct the kinds of science that advances exploration itself.
3: Blue Origin lunar lander may launch this fall, the ship capable of ferrying tons of gear to the lunar surface. This is SRN News.
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0: All right, welcome back. Kevin McCullough. Final few minutes of this hour of That Kevin Show. And I want to say thank you to those of you that spend your entire week with us. We do, what is it, all these hours on the radio Monday through Friday. But we also are on Saturday and Sunday on the radio. And then we have the two-hour television show on the weekend. And some of you are with us for all of it all the time. And I just want to say thank you. If you have not yet signed up for our trip to Italy, you are going to kick yourself when we run out of seats. And I do not have this week's new updated availability yet, but we are getting closer and closer to selling that thing out. And I believe it's going to sell out. And friend, if you don't get to go, you're going to miss the beautiful Amalfi Coast. You're going to miss some of the most exquisite food you've ever eaten, and you're going to miss getting to know some really cool fellow like-minded people that that I think you're just going to really wish you'd had a chance to get to know. So if you have not yet done so, please take a moment and go to italy2026.info, italy2026.info, and take a look at the itinerary and then sign up and come to Italy with us. You'll never get to do it with this group of people, with me specifically. And this is the exact trip I took last year with my family. And I'm looking forward to being your host. I'm looking forward to telling you some things about where we're going and what we've experienced and the like. But I've also got some backup. I've got Christine Nicholas, who is a tourism expert, and I've got Linda Perillo, who is an Italy expert, also scheduled to be with us, and also my lovely bride, who is a food expert. So we've just got expertise out the wazoo and back going with us to Italy. And if you've not yet done it, think about the beautiful carbonara we're going to have sitting seaside watching the sunset as Mount Vesuvius goes from a sunlit mountain to the little lights that perk on at night as the sun begins to go down from the Sorrento shore. In Italy, in Rome, we're going to see history. We're going to see some of the most beautiful works of art. The Sistine Chapel, if you have not seen the Sistine Chapel, italy2026.info, italy2026, italy2026.info. And there are limited seats left. There were only, I believe, 16 left at the end of last week. And when we're sold out, we're sold out, and we're not adding any more buses or anything. So it's going to be an intimate group of about 40. It's going to be incredible. You do not want to miss this. Italy2026.info, Italy2026.info. And you should come with us in September through October, September 29th through October 8th to Italy, because this summer you're going to help kids go to Angel Tree Camp. And for only $200, you're going to take one kid emotionally in a place that they live. It's terrible neighborhoods. It's housing developments. It's public housing. It's all these places where these kids have been exposed to crime and everything else. Their parents are in prison because of crime. They are trying to break the cycle in their family. Their parent in prison has requested the opportunity for their child to have a chance to go to a Christian camp and learn about Jesus and make new friends and breathe fresh air, actual oxygen, as opposed to whatever's in the subway tunnel. Beautiful blue sky, stars, wonderful food. Food's a big part of camp. Friends, it's all going to make a difference. And when you give a gift, we have 162 kids whose names I'm trying to work off one by one. Would you speak for at least one of them right now? And you're gonna change a life. Because you do, you're gonna change a life. And I just cannot wait to see the smiles on these kids' faces when we tell them that they're gonna be going to camp. Here's the number: 888-206-2794, 888-206-2794. Or you can go to thatkevinshow.com and click the Angel Tree banner at the top of the page. thatkevinshow.com, click the Angel Tree banner at the top of the page. Or 888-206-2794, 888-206-2794. Kevin McCullough, we'll see you next time.
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9: Hour from Town Hall, I'm Jason Walker. U.S. military striking another vessel transporting drugs in the eastern Pacific, killing two men. Hours earlier, U.S. forces had launched a strike on another boat in the same region, killing one man and leaving two survivors. U.S. forces carrying out new defensive strikes on an Iranian military facility, that after downing four Iranian attack drones. The strikes come after President Trump asserted Wednesday Iran is negotiating on fumes. Iranians are getting back online.
10: Iranians are beginning to regain internet access after authorities ended a months-long shutdown after the United States and Israel attacked Iran on February 28. The decision to lift some restrictions this week come as negotiators appear to be closing in on a more permanent truce. Apps like YouTube and Instagram are still heavily restricted. Many Iranians fear access could be cut off again at a moment's notice. At the same time, the Iranian government is placing further distribution restrictions on foreign media operating within the country. I'm Lisa Dwyer.
9: Well, former Attorney General Pam Bondi is facing a major health challenge following her recent departure from office. We have the latest now from correspondent John Scott.
11: Bondi, 60 years old, has been diagnosed with thyroid cancer and is currently undergoing treatment, with reports indicating she is recovering. The diagnosis came shortly after she was removed from her post in April. While Bondi has not publicly commented, supporters have praised her strength. Despite the illness, she has been appointed to a federal advisory council on artificial intelligence policy, continuing her role in public service. John Scott reporting.
9: More on these stories at townhall.com.
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13: The FAA announced that SpaceX Starship launches are temporarily grounded pending an investigation into Friday's flight. But it's not because of the spacecraft's fiery explosion Friday after a splashdown in the Indian Ocean. The agency says there was a mishap with a mega

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2: Hi, this is Ken Anderson from Walter Anderson Nursery. 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
6: Larry Elder here, the sage from South Central, the Prince of Pico Union, the czar of common sense, the great Eldersky, Don Lorenzo. Welcome to the program. No victor credits allowed because we've got a country to

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1: 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I am Larry Elder. We are Salem News Channel. With Memorial Day now in our rearview mirror, we've marked the official start of summer. But for children with a mom or dad in prison, summer often isn't a fun time because they're stuck in hot cities, bad neighborhoods, missing out on the childhood fun they can only get at an Angel Tree camp. But you can help them experience a much better future. 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These are kids with a mom or dad or sometimes even both behind bars. Never been to summer camp, many of them. Some of them returning for their second or third time. Will you help send as many kids as we can to bless them with the week at an Angel Tree camp? Think about the time you had your first summer camp experience. Some of these kids, if it isn't for you, will never, ever have that experience. Let's do something righteous today. Again, Angel Tree banner at the top of LarryElder.com, where you can make a secure online donation, or you can phone your generous gift to 888-206-2855. That's 888-206-2855. CBS's Margaret Brennan had two Medal of Honor recipients on her show. Here's what she said in attempting them to trash Donald Trump. But they didn't take the bait. Number 33.
2: We are coming up on this 250th anniversary of the American experience. What specifically makes you optimistic? Because this country at times can feel dark these days. There's a lot of darkness. What makes you feel optimistic?
3: Well, ultimately, because we're in Washington, D.C., and everything revolves around politics, we have to remember that politics aren't everything. American lives continue on. Children are born, children go to school, lives are achieved, dreams are achieved. This country is a great place. It's not politics. It's not just what's the news bites coming off of media. Ultimately, we continue forward as a country, continually imperfect, continually evolving forward, always trying to achieve a more perfect union. That's what's important to remember, what we can achieve aspirationally. No other place in history, time, or on this planet have ever gotten to where we are today. We need to be proud of that, and we need to remember that is what we stay focused on, what we can be.
2: What we can be, and the promise of it. What makes you optimistic?
4: It's so important to remember who we are as a country and take an opportunity to celebrate that and think about all the challenges that we've overcome, how far we've actually come. You know, I think if you frame it that way, you think very deeply about our trials and tribulations from the beginning to today. We've made tremendous strides. Our country is, you know, we're a global superpower. Our economy is doing well. All those things are great. And take politics aside, out of this whole conversation. Be grateful for what you've got and the opportunities that it's provided for you. And if you do that, I don't see how you can't be optimistic about our future.
2: Mm-hmm. Well, thank you. Thank you both. And thank you for your service.
4: Thank you.
1: Well, thank you both. And thank you for your service. Everything seems so dark. I'm here in California, and highest unemployment of any of the 50 states, slowest job creation of any of the 50 states, highest gas prices, highest state income taxes, highest electricity prices, lower 48, home prices, twice that of the national average, more homelessness here than any other state, more illegal aliens than any other state. Gap between the rich and the poor, large. Yet I'm looking at these people running for office, whether it's L.A. Mayor Bass or whether it's any of these Democrat Senate candidates. You know what they say? California is the fourth largest economy in the world. Well, that's where they start. We must be doing something right. Well, America by far has the strongest economy in the world. Nobody else is even close to talk about China in the aggregate. If you add up all the GDP of China, but do it per capita, not even close to us. So if you're going to brag about California, despite all the things that I've said, you can't brag about America. Orlando Patterson is a sociologist at Harvard, been there for decades, happened to be black. In the 90s, he said America, with all of its flaws, is the least racist majority white country, provides more opportunities for black Americans than any other country in the world, including all of those of Africa. And yet you have all these Democrats still whipping out the race card. Donald Trump, in his two terms, has done nothing at all. America is dark. Today, Dow Jones, record high. S&P, record high. NASDAQ, record high. Well, that's just for rich people. No, it's not. Half of Americans have stock either directly or through their 401ks or other pension plans. So when the stock market goes up, everybody benefits. And this is during a war with Iran. Oil prices down because of the expectation that maybe, just maybe, some deal might be struck. I don't know. Border secured in 30 days. What did Spanberger say a few years ago, the current governor of Virginia? Biden does not have the legal authority to close the border. What? 4 years ago, we went through 9% unemployment 1 year, average 5%. Before the war, gas prices 5-year low, mortgage rates 3-year low. Oh, we're in such a dark place. Yeah, you let in a whole bunch of illegal aliens, and Trump is trying to get rid of them. And you have a bunch of protesters in the street thwarting the authorities from doing so by design, because they're trying to change the nature of the electorate. And the voters in 2024 said, we're not buying it. We want something done about it. Oh, everything's so dark. How can you be optimistic? Are you kidding me? Half the world would come here if they could. Right now, as we speak, there are Haitians lining up for a shot at a lottery, which is a program that they have, to get into America, because it's such a racist, horrible hellhole with Donald Trump as president. And the way Republicans are viewing the economy versus the way Democrats are viewing it, night and day. A recent survey found that Democrats were 5 times less likely to call the economy good or excellent compared to Republicans. Now, when you're shopping, you're shopping. The price is the price. Gas is the price. Your raises are your raises. Inflation's inflation. How is it that Republicans are 5 times more likely to see the economy as fair or good compared to Democrats? Because of Donald Trump? Because they're deluded? Because Donald Trump is giving them a cult-like vision of the economy? Or maybe, just maybe, there's something called Trump derangement syndrome. There was a psychologist who was on Fox News. He said more than half his patients are fixated on Trump. So you don't see anything at all. You look at the world through Trump tinted glasses. And if you were one of those who doubted Trump and didn't get into the stock market, you lost a lot of money over the last several years. 888-971-SAGE, 888-971-7243. Do not leave town.

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2: To push your husband into another four-year term. Because had the Democrat Party, had there not been such an outcry, I think she would have tried to push Joe Biden into another term. Now, Donald Trump would have beaten him just as easily as he beat Kamala Harris. But it's scary to think about the First Lady thinking he may have had a stroke, knowing his condition, but yet she was perfectly willing to have him continue forward with the campaign, had the Democrat Party not come to their senses and pushed him out when they did. We're going to have some of the details on this. A former CIA official has been arrested after reports of him having $40 million worth of gold bars in his home. Whose money was this? Well, evidently, as part of his position in the CIA, he was able to requisition gold bars, I guess, to pay off people. I don't know. Somehow they found their way to his home. Now, how much space would it take to store $40 million of gold bars? We're going to jump into that, too. And there is a rift brewing between Southern Baptist leader Dr. Albert Mohler and very popular author, teacher, Beth Moore, over the role that women should play in the church. Now, I'm going to be interested to get the feedback from you ladies today on your thoughts. Dr. Mohler suggested in his previous podcast that women should not even be allowed to be on a podcast answering biblical questions. Beth Moore took issue with that. And has led to a feisty back and forth. So we got a lot to cover today. 800-655-MIKE, 800-655-6453. You can text me. I love to get your text. You can call. Love to get your calls. And, of course, email me directly, joey@joeyhudson.com. So Iran launched ballistic missiles at a U.S. military base. The Iranian missile was successfully intercepted by Kuwaiti forces, according to CENTCOM. In a statement on social media early this morning, CENTCOM said, "This egregious ceasefire violation by the Iranian regime occurred hours after Iranian forces launched 5 one-way attack drones that posed a clear threat in and near the Strait of Hormuz. All drones were successfully intercepted by U.S. forces, which also prevented a 6th drone launch from an Iranian ground control base in Bandar. U.S. Central Command and regional partners remain vigilant and measured as we continue to defend our forces and interests from unjustified Iranian aggression." Madeline Rivera with Fox News had this report as an update of the situation in Iran.
3: Over the weekend, President Trump said a deal with Iran was largely negotiated. Now he says talks aren't quite there yet, but he still says an agreement is within reach.
4: Iran is very much intent. They want very much to make a deal. So far, they haven't gotten there. We're not satisfied with it, but we will be. We will be either that or we'll have to just finish the job. But their Navy is gone, as I've said 1,000 times. Their Navy is gone. Their Air Force is gone. Everything's gone, and they're negotiating on fumes.
3: Perhaps complicating matters, this morning the Islamic Revolutionary Guard Corps says it targeted a U.S. airbase in what CENTCOM calls an egregious ceasefire violation. CENTCOM says Iran launched a ballistic missile toward Kuwait that was successfully intercepted by Kuwaiti forces. Iran calls it retaliation after U.S. forces shot down 5 Iranian one-way attack drones over the Strait of Hormuz. The U.S. says it also hit an Iranian ground control station in Bandar Abbas before it could launch a 6th drone. Both nations are warning of more aggressive action if necessary. President Trump is threatening Iran and Oman if they strike a deal to control the Strait of Hormuz as well. And he's brushing off concerns that he's facing political pressure from the midterms, maintaining Iran can't

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5: With SRN News, I'm Rich Thomason in Washington. Iran lashes out once again at a maritime neighbor.
6: Kuwait has said it was targeted with a missile and drone attack. That's another challenge to the shaky ceasefire in the U.S.-Israel war with Iran. Kuwait's military made the announcement without providing further details on what had been targeted. Iran said hours later that it launched an attack in the region. It did not say exactly what was targeted. Kuwait is a close ally of the U.S. and it repeatedly came under fire from Iran and Iranian-backed Shiite militias in Iraq during the war. President Donald Trump has expressed confidence that his administration is making headway in negotiations with Iran to end the war. I'm Karen Chamas.
5: A southern Beirut suburb has been blasted by Israeli airstrikes targeting Hezbollah. On Wall Street, Dow futures down 92 points. This is SRN News.
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15: Francis Scott Key wrote of a flag that refused to fall, a powerful reminder that freedom endures only when it's defended. 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Plus, an inside look at the president's task force combating anti-Christian bias across the government. 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
15: Breaking news this hour from Town Hall. I'm Rich Thomason. Consumer prices spiked last month. Commerce Department reports inflation hit 3.8% in April compared to a year ago. It's a three-year high. On a monthly basis, prices rose 4/10. That was down from a 7/10 rise for the month of March. Another jolt to the shaky Iran ceasefire.
16: This is the second time in 3 days that the U.S. has attacked targets in Iran, saying that the strikes were conducted in self-defense. The U.S. shot down four one-way attack drones it said posed a threat over the Strait of Hormuz. The military then conducted airstrikes against an Iranian ground control station that was about to fire a fifth drone. On Monday, the United States struck missile launch sites and Iranian boats it said were trying to lay mines in the strait, where thousands of commercial tanker ships are stranded as a result of the conflict. The renewed hostilities threaten the fragile ceasefire between Iran and America as the two nations continue negotiations to end the war.
15: The BBC's Sarah Smith. Your tax dollars at work or not?
17: We send hundreds of billions of dollars to the states to administer the food stamp program. The federal government has no insight into whether those food stamps are going to people who are legally entitled or whether those people actually even exist. And so we're working on a number of mechanisms to actually force the states to verify that the people who receive these benefits are actually entitled to them.
15: Vice President Vance leading a Trump administration crackdown on fraud. The Justice Department's reportedly opened an investigation into whether columnist E. Jean Carroll lied during the course of a civil litigation against President Trump. Mr. Trump has called Carroll's sexual assault allegations a made-up scam. Still, a jury awarded Carroll $5 million back in 2023. Stocks have turned mixed on Wall Street. The Dow is down 98 points, while the S&P is trading 1 point higher. The NASDAQ 5 points lower. More on these stories at townhall.com.
13: 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The Answer. Bill Holland with a look at the markets on The Answer San Diego.
2: Stocks open with very little change on average at record levels. Oil is up, inflation is down. Epic frustration drags on, but U.S. economics jump to the spotlight. The Fed's key personal consumption index in April, up 4/10, 3.8% inflation year to year, over 50% of that energy cost. At the core, however, ex food and oil, up only 2/10, less than expected, 3.3%. Treasury rate steady on this. Durable goods orders up 7.9%, double expectations. Take out transportation, well, that's really Boeing, up 1.1%. Oil up 2 at 90.70, futures still $3 lower. Marvell, a blowout quarter in guidance. Bill Holland with The Answer on Wall Street.
11: With the Wall Street Business Report, I'm Bill Alexander. U.S. stocks inched to more records Wednesday after oil prices fell and eased the pressure on households and businesses worldwide. The Federal Aviation Administration has proposed fining Alaska Airlines $165,000 for allegedly allowing intoxicated passengers to board numerous flights, adding that agency regulations prohibit airlines from allowing anyone who appears to be intoxicated to board an aircraft. Boeing CEO Kelly Ortberg said the company has met requirements set by the Federal Aviation Administration to increase its production of 737 MAX aircraft to 47 jets per month. The company is currently rolling out aircraft at a rate of 42 per month. The rate on the most popular U.S. residential real estate loan hit a 9-month high last week. The average 30-year fixed rate mortgage rose 9 basis points to 6.65% in the week ended May 22nd. For the Wall Street Business Report, I'm Bill Alexander in Washington.
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0: the wild world of D.C. politics to America's culture clash, brace yourself for the reality check you've been waiting for. The one and only Mike Gallagher Show. 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
1: Welcome in on this Thursday edition of the Mike Gallagher Show. So glad to have you. Joey Hudson in for Mike. Mike will be returning on Monday. Lots to cover this hour as Iran launched a ballistic missile at a U.S. military base in Kuwait late last night. This in retaliation for the American military knocking out some Iranian drones in the Strait of Hormuz just a few days ago. The situation in Iran is very volatile. As you know, the president this past weekend suggested that we're very close to a deal, but then we have this type of action. CENTCOM, in a social media post early this morning, wrote, "This egregious ceasefire violation by the Iranian regime occurred hours after Iranian forces launched 5 one-way attack drones that posed a clear threat in and near the Strait of Hormuz." The neighboring Gulf states, Qatar, Saudi Arabia, United Arab Emirates, of course, are condemning Iran for taking this action. All three describe the airstrike as a flagrant violation of Kuwait's sovereignty. They expressed full solidarity with their neighbor and support for all measures that it takes to preserve the security, sovereignty, and stability in the region. Now, that's good. I'm happy that they issued those statements. I'm glad that we all agree on that. I do wish that they would do more than just release statements. We need for them to step up in a very strong way and help us, help Israel, put an end to this. We've got to get

0: In a world where more and more people decide what's right and wrong based on how they feel, what happens when feelings become the only moral standard? 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
2: With SRN News, I'm Rich Thomason in Washington. Consumer prices spiked last month. Commerce Department reports inflation hit 3.8% in April compared to a year ago. That's a three-year high. Your tax dollars at work or not?
3: We send hundreds of billions of dollars to the states to administer the food stamp program. The federal government has no insight into whether those food stamps are going to people who are legally entitled or whether those people actually even exist. And so we're working on a number of mechanisms to actually force the states to verify that the people who receive these benefits are actually entitled to them.
2: Vice President Vance leading a Trump administration crackdown on fraud. Justice Department's reportedly opening an investigation into whether columnist E. Jean Carroll lied during the course of civil litigation against President Trump. On Wall Street this morning, the Dow is down, the Nasdaq, the S&P, and the red as well. This is SRN News.
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0: There's a moment nobody talks about with weight loss. It's the moment it stops working. The diet that worked before doesn't. The workouts don't hit the same. Even eating less stops moving the scale. That's not random. That's just your body protecting itself. 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
7: Breaking news this hour from Town Hall. I'm Rich Thomason. Rising energy prices helped drive inflation to a three-year high last month, 3.8% from a year ago. It is a smaller increase, though, than economists had been expecting. Fresh challenges to the tenuous Iran ceasefire. Kuwait targeted by Iranian drone and missile strikes, and the U.S. hit military targets in southern Iran.
8: U.S. forces carried out new strikes Wednesday on a military facility in Iran, what they describe as defensive action. They say it came after the downing of 4 Iranian attack drones that were posing a threat around the Strait of Hormuz. U.S. forces also struck an Iranian ground control station in Bandar Abbas that was about to launch a 5th drone. It all comes after President Trump expressed confidence the U.S. was making progress in talks to end the war.
9: It looks like they want to just make a deal. I don't think they have a choice.
8: Ben Thomas, Washington.
7: The Israeli military has stepped up its attacks on Iranian proxy Hezbollah in Lebanon. At least 14 people killed there. 2 people confirmed dead, 9 others missing following a chemical storage tank explosion at a paper mill in Longview, Washington. The search of the missing is getting underway, albeit with extreme caution.
10: Operational conditions, it still remains active and it's extremely hazardous in the recovery environment. Recovery operations will continue as the conditions safely allow.
7: Longview Fire Battalion Chief Matt Amos. Today's AAA national average for a gallon of regular gas, $4.42. It's down 3 cents from yesterday. Oil prices are higher this morning amid an uptick in hostilities in the Middle East. And on Wall Street, stocks remain mixed. The Dow is down about 28 points, while the NASDAQ is up 103 points, and the S&P better by 24. More on these stories, townhall.com.
11: Bill Holland with a look at the markets on The Answer San Diego.
12: Stocks opened little changed on average at record levels, and they remain there, but holding firm. And oil prices up 50 cents. That future's still $3 lower, and the key April personal consumption index up 4 tenths, 3.8% inflation. Now over 50% of that was energy. And at the core, ex-oil, only 2 tenths higher, less than expected 3.3. Durable goods orders, 7.9% higher, ex-Boeing, 1.1. New home sales down a surprising 6.2% in April. AI continues to be in the spotlight, as do corporate earnings. Snowflake up 63.35%, a blowout turnaround quarter in guidance. Marvell also beats with guidance. Bill Holland with The Answer on Wall Street.
13: In 1942, a Navy crewman named Elgin Staples nearly died when his ship, the USS Astoria, was attacked in the South Pacific. An explosion catapulted him into the water, and the ship sank. Elgin might have drowned if not for the inflatable life belt that kept him afloat for almost 12 hours until he was rescued. Months later, he returned home and showed the life-saving belt to his mother, Vera, who examined the label inside. She discovered that it had been manufactured by the Firestone Tire and Rubber Company in their hometown of Akron, Ohio. Then the color drained from her face. She pointed to the inspection number and said, "I worked at that Firestone plant. That is my inspection number." Remarkably, Vera had personally inspected the exact device that saved her own son's life halfway across the world. My guess is that you don't always recognize how what you do in your marriage, in your parenting, or at work make a difference. Life feels so routine that you wonder if any of it really matters. Let me assure you, it does. Each day of life is a snapshot in time, but they fit together into something larger. You won't always recognize how true that is, but your presence on this earth is a ripple that moves outward into the future in ways you could never imagine. For Focus on the Family, I'm Jim Daly.
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0: From the wild world of D.C. politics to America's culture clash, brace yourself for the reality check you've been waiting for. The one and only Mike Gallagher Show. 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
2: Welcome into this Thursday edition of the Mike Gallagher Show. Well, we got a lot to cram into this hour. Jill Biden shockingly admitted that she thought that Joe Biden was having a stroke during the infamous debate between he and Donald Trump in 2024. We have that story for you. Also, a former CIA official has been arrested by the FBI for having $40 million worth of gold bars that belong to the U.S. government. And also, there's a rift brewing between Southern Baptist leader Dr. Albert Mohler and teacher, author Beth Moore on the role that women should play in the church. Of course, more news out of Iran, as reportedly Iran fired ballistic missiles at an American base in Kuwait last night. It's like this conflict just won't go away. The president over the weekend suggesting that we're real close to a deal. And then Iran does just something crazy like this. These drones were targeting a U.S. base in Kuwait. Fortunately, we were able to take them out. They did no harm, but still, it was a violation of the ceasefire. And of course, they had the attack. They were doing the attack because they claimed that we had violated the ceasefire. Are we ever going to see an end to this? Sitcom said in a social media post early this morning, the egregious ceasefire violation by the Iranian regime occurred hours after Iranian forces launched 5 one-way attack drones that posed a clear threat in and near the Strait of Hormuz. All drones were successfully intercepted by U.S. forces, which also prevented a 6th drone launch from an Iranian ground control base in Bandar. U.S. Central Command and regional partners remain vigilant and measured as we continue to defend our forces and interests from unjustified Iranian aggression. Also from Madeline Revere with Fox News, she gave us an update of the situation as well. Madeline
3: Revere. Over the weekend, President Trump said a deal with Iran was largely negotiated. Now he says talks aren't quite there yet, but he still says an agreement is within reach.
9: Iran is very much intent. They want very much to make a deal. So far, they haven't gotten there. We're not satisfied with it, but now we will be. We will be either that or we'll have to just finish the job. But their Navy is gone, as I've said 1,000 times. Their Navy is gone. Their Air Force is gone. Everything's gone, and they're negotiating on fumes.
3: Perhaps complicating matters this morning, the Islamic Revolutionary Guard Corps says it targeted a U.S. airbase in what CENTCOM calls an egregious ceasefire violation.

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4: With SRN News, I'm Rich Thomason in Washington. Fresh challenges to the tenuous Iran ceasefire. Kuwait has been targeted by Iranian drone and missile strikes, and the U.S. hit military targets in southern Iran.
5: U.S. forces carried out new strikes Wednesday on a military facility in Iran, what they describe as defensive action. They say it came after the downing of four Iranian attack drones that were posing a threat around the Strait of Hormuz. U.S. forces also struck an Iranian ground control station in Bandar Abbas that was about to launch a fifth drone. It all comes after President Trump expressed confidence the U.S. was making progress in talks to end the war.
6: It looks like they want to just make a deal. I don't think they have a choice.
5: Ben Thomas, Washington.
4: Stocks are mixed on Wall Street. The Dow is down 30 points, while the Nasdaq is almost 100 points higher. This is SRN News.
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11: Breaking news at Town Hall. I'm Bob Agnew in Washington. An egregious ceasefire violation. That's how the U.S. military is describing an Iranian airstrike on Kuwait. The kingdom reports coming under attack in the latest flare-up that threatened ongoing negotiations to end the war. Central Command says Kuwait intercepted missiles launched by Iran late Wednesday night. A new poll sheds some light on which Democrats are popular with voters as their party looks ahead to the presidential race in 2028. Here's correspondent Laura Winters.
12: The new Emerson College survey finds former Transportation Secretary Pete Buttigieg leading with 18% support. During his remarks at the National Action Network conference last month, he hinted at a possible run for president. Now, he's followed by California Governor Gavin Newsom, who's at 16%. Newsom is term limited as governor. Other Democrats who may run, AOC, she's polling at 11% support. Pennsylvania Governor Josh Shapiro and former Vice President Kamala Harris tied at 10%. Laura Winters reporting.
11: More Americans sought unemployment benefits last week. Layoffs remain low despite economic uncertainty caused by the ongoing war with Iran. The number of uninsured Americans is on the rise in this country. More on that from correspondent Donna Warder.
2: According to the U.S. Centers for Disease Control and Prevention, the number of uninsured grew by about 800,000 people in 2025, and the Congressional Budget Office estimates that 10 million more low-income Americans could lose their Medicaid coverage because of changes passed into law last year. The healthcare research nonprofit KFF says 5 million fewer people are expected to enroll in Marketplace health programs in 2026 because of this year's expiration of Affordable Care Act subsidies, which had lowered premiums. The Trump administration has suggested that projected declines in coverage indicate a drop in fraudulent and ineligible enrollees. Donna Warder, Washington.
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4: It is the Alex Marlowe Show, and I'm glad you're here. We got a lot to do today. We got some lawsuits flying from the Trump administration, which I'm excited about, and we could finally be on the brink of peace in Iran. Feeling very optimistic today about where things are going, and I want to start there. It looks like we've got a massive win developing for President Trump. There is reports that are out there the U.S. and Iran are reaching a deal, and it's really only the last holdup is the United States being satisfied with the deal. Of course, we woke up earlier today to more bombings that took place with the most tenuous ceasefire of all time, both sides still going back and forth. But from what I'm to understand, I've got deep sources within the White House. They're leading me to believe that this thing is pretty close to done and that both sides are very close to having accepted it. And I'm being forced to read between the lines a little bit, but I got a feeling if the White House is even signaling like that to me, that this means this could be the end of Iran's nuclear ambitions, at least for a good long while. I don't think President Trump would accept a deal that involved that did not involve no nuclear bombs, no nuclear enrichment. This is a big talking point that I think we're going to be seeing as a huge declaration of victory for President Trump. If we get this, no enrichment at all, and perhaps even Iran is going to have to rely on other countries to provide nuclear power if they want to have any nuclear power at all. And this has got to be something I think Trump is going for. I think this is top priority, and I think from everything that's being indicated to me that we are on the verge of getting that. Other things that could be part of the deal could be us getting that enriched uranium, which has got to be destroyed somehow. This is something that I had said immediately after the war took place, or started. And people, I remember I was on the BBC, people were laughing at me about this prospect. I think it's going to happen. I think Trump's going to go get the uranium somehow and destroy it. How do we verify that? I don't know, but I feel like unless Trump is feeling that that has satisfactorily been met, I don't think he's going to pull out of this thing. I think he understands that that is an imperative for him being able to declare victory, declare peace. So one thing that is noteworthy is, what does Iran get in between? What's Iran's incentive for ending this thing, for winding things down? And what are the other complicating factors? Those are the other two questions to ask. Iran is going to want some sort of a toll at the Strait of Hormuz. I've proposed a scenario. I thought this was initially Trump's idea, but maybe it was my idea, that Iran can levy some sort of a toll. I think this would be penal to China, but America has to be cut in. Maybe we get a small percentage. Maybe we're kind of in charge of keeping an eye on the toll. I understand why a lot of countries in the region would love America being hegemonic in that way, but I certainly would like it. I think America having clear influence in that area makes the world a safer place. And so that's kind of what I proposed. I'm not hearing anything like that is happening. I'm hearing Iran just wants a straight up toll and America does not want a toll, and that it may be something that is still going back and forth on that. The next thing, frozen accounts. Iran is going to want their accounts frozen so they make money. I got into this on the show earlier.

0: just the White House to win, but to win decisively and to win quickly. So hopefully that's where we're at. But it sounds like a lot of good news. I'm getting a lot of good vibes being put out by the White House. And again, hard to trust the Iranians on this thing. But the White House says the deal is pretty close to done at this point, as far as I can tell. And that would be fantastic news. That would, one of the reasons why it'd be fantastic is because it would ensure a lot of life, life for Americans, life for Israelis. I also want to assure life on the show, and that's why I back Preborn. I've been telling you about Preborn for a long time. This is how you can make a difference today in the pro-life cause. And this is the main thing that we've got on our side. We've got the truth. 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
1: With SRN News, I'm Bob Agnew in Washington. An egregious ceasefire violation, that's how the U.S. military is describing an Iranian airstrike on Kuwait. Kuwait reported coming under attack in the latest flare-up that threatened ongoing negotiations to end the war. A new poll shedding some light on which Democrats are most popular with voters in their party as they look ahead to the presidential race in 2028.
2: The new Emerson College survey finds former Transportation Secretary Pete Buttigieg leading with 18% support. During his remarks at the National Action Network conference last month, he hinted at a possible run for president. Now, he's followed by California Governor Gavin Newsom, who's at 16%. Newsom is term limited as governor. Other Democrats who may run, AOC, she's polling at 11% support. Pennsylvania Governor Josh Shapiro.
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0: people in the IRGC who I think are not really interested in signing the same piece of paper as Donald Trump at this time.
1: Dave Lawler is an editor for Axios, and he, along with reporter Barak Ravid, are breaking the news today that U.S. and Iranian negotiators have reached an agreement on a 60-day memorandum of understanding to extend the ceasefire and then launch further negotiations on Iran's nuclear program. President Trump has yet to give final approval. The Iranian Supreme Leader has yet to give final approval, but obviously this is a step in the right direction, and a senior administration official tells me it is a, quote, major breakthrough. We'll have more on this coming up later in the show. It's Scott Jennings on Salem. Stay with us.
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5: This is John Katzimatidis, the Cat's Corner. Well, I remember the movie Mr. Smith Goes to Washington. What happened? We have too many politicians in Washington that know nothing about business. Why? We need more common sense in Washington. Whether we're talking about the federal government, state government, you need common sense. We need the balance of power in our government. Doctors, lawyers, accountants, professionals, business people, and blue-collar workers. And that's the only way we can come out with common sense. Putting on taxes and regulations without knowledge of what happens. Some of the states are not doing a good job. All they do is raise taxes. And then when they need more money, they tax the taxes. I mean, you got to laugh about it, but it's happening. We need people that have common sense, a balance of power in all our legislative functions to be able to operate our country, our states, our cities more efficiently. This is John Katzimatidis, the Cat's Corner.
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1: It is Thursday, May the 28th. Scott Jennings, Common Sense for the American People. We are broadcasting on the road, as we do sometimes. Birmingham, Michigan is the city today. And recapping the breaking news of the hour, this coming out from Axios and now being confirmed by other news outlets. U.S. and Iranian negotiators have reached an agreement on a 60-day memorandum of understanding to extend the ceasefire and then to launch a phase two where you'll have negotiations on Iran's nuclear program. Here's the caveat. President Trump has not yet given his approval to this memorandum of understanding. He said he wants a couple of days to think about it. I'll just tell you, in my conversations with senior administration officials, there is extreme optimism on this memorandum of understanding. It was called a true breakthrough, a real breakthrough, in a conversation that I had this morning. It was said that this is a win for the United States and that, quote, essentially, we're going to get everything we asked for. As it was said to me this weekend, there would be two phases. Phase one is get the Strait of Hormuz open, and that would give the world economy some breathing room. And phase two would be to complete the negotiations over ending any and all possibility of Iran having a nuclear weapon. It appears that that's what this memorandum of understanding would codify. Again, President Trump has not signed off on this yet, but you get a lot of optimistic vibes from senior administration officials as we broadcast this news for you today. We'll keep an eye on this throughout the show. Another topic that's got everyone in politics talking, and that is Jackson Dart. He is the quarterback of the New York Giants, and on Friday, May the 22nd, Dart went to a rally, an event with President Trump. They were there appearing with Congressman Mike Lawler in Suffern, New York, and Dart was invited to introduce the president by the White House. Trump then praised Dart, calling him a future Hall of Famer and a beautiful guy. He really complimented Dart. Well, you can imagine what happened next. Dart had a teammate named Abdul Carter who criticized him for doing this on social media. He has since deleted his social media criticism of Dart. But then all the usual suspects began to criticize poor Jackson Dart. Let's start with Joy Behar, cut number two.
10: For somebody to back a guy like Trump, whose history in discrimination and racism goes back to housing discrimination.
11: In the 70s.
10: Yes. In the 70s, DEI attacks, and posting pictures of the Obamas as apes. When he's on a team that's 55% to 60%, the NFL is that many people, that much percentage of black people.
11: Yeah, huh?
10: That is just the definition of stupidity and racist.
1: And then former ESPN host Jemele Hill went on CNN and also criticized Jackson Dart. Let's hear Jemele, cut five.
12: In this particular case, this was an unforced error by Jackson Dart. Again, Donald Trump is historically unpopular. You are the quarterback of the New York Giants. What was the point? What is the upside in appearing at this rally? Now, he has a right to support whoever he wants, but Abdul Carter has a right to criticize his support of that. And a lot of athletes, partly what makes them hesitant about talking about their political beliefs is that they don't want the blowback and they don't want the resistance and how people might feel about it. So, yeah, his teammate, who is a Muslim, who is a black man in America, had every right to question him about what that support means, especially when you are considered to be the face of the organization and the sort of default leader of the entire team.
1: You know what's incredible about sports is that it is almost entirely populated by and taken over by leftists. A lot of sports fans in America are conservatives. You go to an NFL stadium and Donald Trump walks out there, you're going to get a lot of cheers. Maybe a few boos, but you're going to get a lot of cheers. But the sports industry itself, inhabited by a lot of leftists, people like Steve Kerr, NBA coach Steve Kerr, cut 22, him at the DNC
8: in
1: 2024.
8: After the results are tallied that night, we can, in the words of the great Steph Curry, we can tell Donald Trump, night-night. Thank you.
1: Now, I don't remember anybody on The View criticizing Steve Kerr. I don't remember Jemele Hill or anyone else criticizing Steve Kerr. He's a sports figure. He has a team. They have a fan base. He has peers in his industry. But people who go out and campaign for Democrats are cheered on, or at least they look the other way. But Jackson Dart gets invited by the White House to introduce the President of the United States, which is all he did. He introduced the President. And now he has to undergo this character assassination. The left is very totalitarian. They believe they own sports. And if you work in it, you're not allowed to get out of line. Or they'll chop your head off if you stick it up over the ditch line there. That's what happened to poor Jackson Dart. We'll have more on the Scott Jennings Show after this.
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13: With SRN News, I'm Bob Agnew in Washington. An egregious ceasefire violation. That's how the U.S. military is describing an Iranian airstrike on Kuwait. Kuwait reported coming under attack in the latest flare-up that threatened ongoing negotiations to end the war. A new poll shedding some light on which Democrats are most popular with voters in their party as they look ahead to the presidential race in 2028.
14: The new Emerson College survey finds former Transportation Secretary Pete Buttigieg leading with 18% support. During his remarks at the National Action Network conference last month, he hinted at a possible run for president. Now, he's followed by California Governor Gavin Newsom, who's at 16%. Newsom is term limited as governor. Other Democrats who may run, AOC, she's polling at 11% support. Pennsylvania Governor Josh Shapiro.
13: And this is SRN News.
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1: We talked to former South Carolina Congressman Joe Cunningham, a Democrat. Never let it be said. We don't talk to Democrats here. In just a few seconds, first, a word from our good friends at Chapter. And I call them my good friends because they are. And they are my good friends because they help my parents. What Chapter does is help you navigate Medicare. Very confusing. It's a mess. You get all these mailers and robocalls, and ultimately, you want to know one thing. Am I on the right plan? Did my parents get on the right plan? Did I help them correctly? And it's so confusing, you often don't know how to answer that question. But Chapter knows how to answer it. They cut through the noise. Here's how you call Chapter, by the way. You dial #250 and say Medicare plan. It's a free call, no pressure. You talk to a real person who knows their stuff. I did this with my mom and dad, who were both of Medicare age. They found out from my dad that, yes, he was on the right plan, but he needed a new primary care physician. Guess what? They found him one in short order. And for my mom, they helped her save $600 a year on her Plan G. That's what they did for my parents, and it took like 20 minutes. I wonder, what could Chapter do for you? So if you're on Medicare, or if you were like me, helping your parents get on to a Medicare plan or navigate this, I promise you, you will not regret this short phone call to Chapter. Dial #250, say Medicare plan, talk to them. They're advisors. They don't work for insurance companies. They only work for you. Dial #250. Talk to Chapter about Medicare. You will not regret it. All right, other news. Former First Lady Jill Biden raised eyebrows yesterday when she said this in an interview with CBS, commenting on her husband's disastrous debate performance in 2024. Take a listen to Cut 10.
20: Were you horrified as you saw it unfold?
21: I wasn't horrified. I was frightened because I had never, ever seen Joe like that before or since. Never.
20: Or since.
21: Yes.
20: Or You've since. You've never seen him like
21: never.
20: That?
21: No.
20: What happened?
21: I don't know what happened. I mean, as I watched it, I thought, oh, my God, he's having a stroke. And it scared me to death.
1: Now, today, in the wake of that comment, political observers from across the spectrum are rolling their eyes and effectively saying that's just not true. And it does beg the question, if Jill Biden thought her husband had a stroke, why did she take him to a Waffle House immediately after the debate And why did she take him to a rally the next day and say this in Cut 11?
0: I can't thank you all enough for staying and for being here and for all your support. Joe, you did such a great job. You answered every question. You knew all the facts. And let me ask the crowd, what did Trump do? Lie! Yes. So, Joe, I'm going to hand it over to you because we have such a great group of supporters here. So thank you all for coming.
1: All this Biden news comes as the Democratic Party is still trying to figure out what went wrong in 2024 and try to rekindle some kind of relationship with Middle America. Our next guest says the problem runs much deeper than one candidate or one election cycle. Joe Cunningham is a former Democratic congressman from South Carolina. He is the author of the new book, Life of the Party, How Democrats Lost America's Trust and How They Can Win It Back. Joe, great to have you with us here on the Scott Jennings Show. Now, you and I share some Western Kentucky roots, and we both remember a time when Democrats had at least something of a foothold in places like rural Kentucky or rural South Carolina, but they really don't anymore. So tell me about this book. What is your diagnosis of the problem, and what is your prescription for your Democratic Party?
2: That's a loaded question, Scott. And I'm old enough to remember when Fancy Farm used to be competitive and not completely yeah. one-sided, right? And look, Democratic Party used to have a stronghold. Western Kentucky is where I grew up. I live in Charleston, South Carolina. It's where I'm raising my family. And, you know, I write this book in the wake of 2024, but leading up to it, about how the language, how the actions of the Democratic Party has become a bit disconnected from working class voters that it used to represent. And this is not a obituary of the Democratic Party as much as it is self-reflection and how to rebuild it. But I think there is some substance that needs to be reinjected into the Democratic Party. There's also some style as well. We've seen the Democratic Party talk above working class voters or talk down to them or talk at them as opposed to speaking to them. And so each chapter I've got different points, whether it be listening to voters or speaking to voters, and examples of how the left media has amplified this and basically driven that message home that the Democratic Party has grown disconnected.
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0: Center, independent voices, podcasters. There is only one search engine that faced an impossible decision that would determine the fate of the war. As Allied forces prepared to land, two massive storms converge over Normandy. Behind closed doors with the clock ticking, General Eisenhower must decide, send 300,000 men into nature's unforgiving fury or delay and risk losing the war itself. There is no safe option, only consequences. One decision would change the world forever. So this Friday, you can experience a powerful and inspiring story of courage and sacrifice. It is tension-filled. It is pressure. The movie, The Untold Story of D-Day, rated PG-13. I'm going to go see it. It's going to be awesome. More after this on The Scott Jennings Show. Come back.
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0: Okay, they're going crazy in Boston. We'll get to that in about 30 seconds. First, I'll take you back in time. You know, I'll take you back to a time when they weren't so crazy in Boston. March of 1775, it was that year that Patrick Henry rose to speak words that spurred the American Revolution. Give me liberty or give me death. And as we celebrate America's 250th anniversary, it has never been more important to reflect on our nation's values and commit ourselves to moving our country forward. My friends at Americans for Prosperity have created a terrific way to celebrate this historic year. 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If you believe that freedom is worth defending, and I know that you do as a listener of Common Sense for the American People, I encourage you to visit this website, A250Toolkit.com, A250Toolkit.com/Scott. 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We're on Salem Radio today, broadcasting live from Birmingham, Michigan. I was perusing some clippings, what's going on in the news. Something landed on my desk today that I did a double take, then a triple take, then a quadruple take on. It is a flyer. I guess I'll call it a flyer. It's like an advertisement, a promotional material in the city of Boston, funded by the city of Boston. The headline is Trans Period Pride. Trans Period Pride. Join Mass Now and the Massachusetts Trans Political Coalition for a consciousness-raising discussion on menstrual equity and the experiences of trans menstruators. They'll be doing this on June 17th at the Boston Public Library. Now, the mayor of Boston is a lady named Michelle Wu. We've talked about her on the show before. I'm sure you've seen her in the news. She's often doing bizarre things. She provided $200,000 in grant funding to expand LGBTQ plus support services in Boston, according to a May 2025 press release. It's just one of the crazy things that Michelle Wu has been doing lately. She was funding recently $500 vouchers for illegal immigrant yoga last month. Actually, Stuart Varney on Fox went crazy about this. Let's listen to Stuart. Cut six.
8: Woke Boston Mayor Michelle Wu is handing out a new kind of freebie to migrants. All right, Lauren, what are these free vouchers for? Who gets them and how much are they worth?
10: I wish I could. They're for massages and meditation, but they are given to illegal immigrants and they are worth between $250 and $500. Boston Mayor Michelle Wu's team is working alongside this nonprofit called Outcomers and handing out the wellness vouchers to migrants for haircuts, yoga, and other self-care treatments. Here's the rub. The Boston budget is $48.4 million in the red. Applicants must apply to get the money. And those who are, and I quote, low income, isolated queer and trans migrants, asylum seekers and refugees get priority.
8: Okay, now I've heard it all.
10: You look like your head is going to explode.
8: Good Lord.
10: You think I'm making this up?
8: No, certainly not. No, I saw the poster right there.
10: You want to get on the list. Self-care, $500 voucher.
8: I could use some self-care.
10: We all could.
8: Thanks, Lauren.
0: Okay, so if you live in Boston and you know that your city is in such a massive budgetary hole, and you have to open up your news feed and find out that you're paying for yoga for illegal aliens, that you're paying for events like Trans Period Pride, discussions on menstrual equity and the experiences of trans menstruators. If you're someone who lives in Boston, you're just a regular working class person. Maybe you voted Democrat a lot in your life because that's just what you do up there. What must you be thinking today? You must be thinking, I live in an insane asylum. How did I check myself into an insane asylum and didn't even know it? Good news is you could always vote to get yourself out. I'm not holding my breath, but you could. More to come on the Scott Jennings Show after this. It's Salem. Stay with us.
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17: Breaking news at Town Hall. I'm Bob Agnew in Washington. U.S. and Iranian negotiators have reportedly reached a tentative agreement to extend the ceasefire by 60 days and launch talks on Iran's nuclear program.
18: That's according to a U.S. official familiar with the matter, who said President Donald Trump still needs to sign off on the emerging memorandum of understanding. Iran did not immediately confirm any deal with the United States. The tentative agreement worked out by the two sides comes at a moment when the fragile ceasefire between the U.S. and Iran appears to be wavering.
17: That is Bernie Bennett reporting. Meanwhile, Kuwait looms prominently in the latest on the negotiations.
19: Kuwait has said it was targeted with a missile and drone attack. That's another challenge to the shaky ceasefire in the U.S.-Israel war with Iran. Kuwait's military made the announcement without providing further details on what had been targeted. Iran said hours later that it launched an attack in the region. It did not say exactly what was targeted. Kuwait is a close ally of the U.S. and it repeatedly came under fire from Iran and Iranian-backed Shiite militias in Iraq during the war. President Donald Trump has expressed confidence that his administration is making headway in negotiations with Iran to end the war. I'm Karen Chamas.
17: A former senior CIA official with top secret security clearance is now accused of stealing hundreds of gold bars said to be worth more than $40 million from the federal government. Here's Rich Thomason.
20: An FBI affidavit says David Rush requested and received a significant quantity of foreign currency and gold bars, reportedly for work-related purposes. Federal officials instead allegedly found more than 300 gold bars valued at more than $40 million, as well as about $2 million in cash in his Virginia home. Rush is under arrest. He's charged with criminal theft of public money. Rich Thomason, Washington.
17: More on these stories at townhall.com.
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23: Generally, presidents stay out of primary elections for the sake of party unity, not President Trump. His last-minute endorsement of Texas Attorney General Ken Paxton helped Paxton defeat incumbent Senator John Cornyn by a wide margin. Now comes the heavy lifting and heavy spending. Paxton was impeached by the Republican legislature. He has so much personal and professional baggage, airlines would charge him double. As the Wall Street Journal editorial notes, while Paxton is a conservative culture warrior on gender and race, his opponent, James Tallarico, believes in six genders. When it comes to economics, he staked out a record of anti-business populism. Republicans, notes the Journal, will have to spend money to save Paxton that might have gone to better candidates in Michigan, New Hampshire, or Iowa. President Trump has not learned from two other elections in which he inserted himself and allowed Democrats to win. That would be the 2021 Georgia runoff and endorsing unelectable candidates in 2022. Hopefully the third time will not be a charm for Democrats. I'm Cal Thomas.
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3: 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Today, my friends, I want to talk about this life of quiet desperation from a slightly different angle. The concept is, and I was asking myself profusely, especially the other day when I was at the bar, and you said, did you go to the bar and just get drunk? No, my wife and I go out and we eat and drink at bars, wherever we go, which restaurant, because we like to hear the chatter. The chatter's interesting to see what people's lives are all about. And, you know, we were really overhearing some crazy stuff last night and made me start thinking about, you know, the average person doesn't even believe that they're going to retire ever. It's not even in their conceptual possibilities. It's unbelievable. And they're like, they're going to work for the rest of their life is what they believe, or that somehow, some way, something's going to fall into their lap and it's going to change. I don't know, but there's no planning. There's no future. There's no preparation. So I got up this morning. I was thinking to myself this stuff. I'm thinking, you know, well, I see how I see it, and I've been talking about it for 36 years now. I know I retired at 35 years of age, 34 years of age, actually. And how I was able to increase my passive streams of income every year after that seems so simple to me. You do this, you start producing some passive income, you continue to increase the amount of passive income, you get better at doing it, you get smarter at doing it, it gets easier. You start picking out stuff you like doing better than stuff you don't like doing. So you kind of corner the market with the stuff you enjoy. Continue to perfect that. You build into systems that eventually you have people managing that you don't manage. And so you have even bought yourself more free time, you know, because nothing's completely passive. When we say passive income, we're talking about stuff that takes very little amount of your personal time comparative getting up and going to work every day. But you can perfect even that and get it to where you do less and less and less. I've got some stuff I do almost nothing on. Now, like today, I'll be wrestling around with some stuff where one of my tenants, a commercial tenant, owes me back taxes. And we're disputing over whether they paid me the taxes or not. Well, you say, how can you be that confused? Well, because we get multiple bills coming from different locations, and I send them to the same billing company, and they bill them, and they pay them. And either I misrepresented how it should be billed, or they misrepresented how it should be billed. So now we have a dispute. So it's going to take me probably an hour on the phone with these people in writing. Boy, it's tough, an hour. But they give me money every single month, 12 months out of the year. So we take an hour here and there. That's human nature to get something wrong. But it's not like getting up and going to work every day and grinding it out and pushing the rock. So today I got up and I said, let me just look this up. You know, I love AI. AI's got an incredible amount of information, but absolutely no answers to questions. I said, what do you mean by that? They have all kinds of answers. They have the collective knowledge base, which in most cases can't answer the question. So here's one I ask. Why don't most people retire comfortably? Let's just go into this. It says, most people do not retire comfortably due to a combination of stagnant wages, failing to keep up with skyrocketing living costs, a lack of employer-sponsored pensions and severe underestimation of long-term expenses like health care and inflation. So I look back at this, you know, and I say, most people are dying of stagnant wages. Well, I'm in the same world. Stagnant wages are not bothering me. In fact, stagnant wages are probably good at some of my businesses where I don't have to give people more money. But that's not how you retire. You don't retire on your employment income. That's not what you retire on. The stagnant wages means that right now you're not living on as high on the hog as you'd like to be living. It has nothing to do with retirement. So that in itself is a lie. Well, then maybe they say, well,

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2: 30%. But you're not doing that. You're blaming your failure to provide for yourself and your family on stagnant wages. It also says the employers don't provide pensions. The world has never provided pensions. Employers that did provide pensions did it because they paid you less money. In other words, pensions and money paid into the future is deferred compensation. You didn't get paid what you're worth today. In return, we'll pay you something in the future. Now, maybe they're gambling on you're going to die. You know what? We won't pay Bob today. We'll tell him we'll pay him when he's old. Maybe Bob would die and we won't have to pay him. Maybe that's how they figured it out. I don't know. All I know is that pensions didn't work. They never worked. Every pension program out there goes broke, and the ones that are still available are because they just keep upping the cost on the new people. It's a Ponzi scheme that just doesn't work. You are going to have to produce your own form of retirement. If you don't, you're not going to get there. So it goes on and reads, you know, here's the primary structural problems that we have. I like this one, too. According to the recent data from the Federal Reserve, a striking 48% of Americans have less than $10,000 saved for retirement. 48% of Americans. Come on, guys. I can't even believe that number. Have less than $10,000. Roughly 26% have nothing saved at all. Wow. Just let that one sink in for a second. Less than $10,000, 48%. That's mind-boggling, right? So it goes on and it wants to get into the structural deficiencies of our system. Whew, sounds almost like communists, doesn't it? Socialists. The shift to the 401k companies largely abandoned traditional pensions, which provided guaranteed lifetime monthly payouts, and shifted the burden of savings entirely onto the individual worker through voluntary 401k plans. How is it not ever the problem of the retiree? Because my company's paying me money, okay? I know my uncle retired, my aunt retired as teachers. They get teacher pensions, so there's somebody paying their plan. And it says that the real problem is when they took pensions away and started 401ks. 401ks do not work. I've talked to you about this for 36 years. They do not work. They do not work. They do not work. They are not logical. And yet, they made everybody out there believe they were going to be their savior. It was just a way to get you to allow them to take away pensions. Many employers, particularly small businesses or service industries companies, do not offer workplace retirement accounts, locking workers out of the easiest vehicle for automatic savings. In other words, some small businesses don't carry 401k accounts and IRA, or don't count, let's guess, 401k accounts, retirement accounts. They don't match. They don't have it. And again, if you're a small business person, you can't afford to do all that stuff. So again, whose fault is it? Well, it doesn't really matter. Whose problem is it is yours. Let's take a short break. We'll come back and discuss this further and see if there's anything you can do to fix this problem. We'll be right back with the Del Wamsley Radio Show.
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3: I'm Jeff Davis with Just a Thought. This is a big story as reports of negotiations over President Trump's lawsuit involving the IRS and leaked tax info. The amount they wanted was $10 billion. Now, whenever people hear settlement, there's usually an assumption that settling automatically saves money, but in politics, it kind of depends on who you believe. Supporters of settlement say long legal battles are expensive. It's true. Attorneys cost money. Appeals can stretch on almost indefinitely. Critics say paying a large settlement doesn't save money if taxpayers ultimately absorb the cost. But in this case, President Trump isn't getting a dime of that money because he wants the $1.8 billion they settled on to go into a fund called the Anti-Weaponization Fund, so people who believe they are victims of political lawfare can get some help. Governments have enormous resources to go up against a citizen who can lose everything in the process. This helps level the playing field a little bit. Americans care about whether systems work. Is it a good idea? Well, again, it depends on who you ask. Just a thought. I'm Jeff Davis.
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5: 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Today, I'm just digging in deep, pushing the finger in the sore. There's a wound, and I've got my fingers stuck inside the wound, and I'm just spinning it around and pushing on it, making it hurt worse. Why am I doing that? Because something's got to wake you up here. There's just no chance of you surviving retirement if you don't start doing something about it. Man, you're brutal. Yeah, you know what? The older I get, the more I realize I should have been more brutal. I've mellowed with age, and the reality is I probably shouldn't have, because I leave you guys where you have no way to retire. I didn't save some of you. Some of you I did. Some of you made the changes, and man, now you're living life great, traveling all over the world, doing things you want to do, doing what you want, when you want, with whomever you want. It's a beautiful thing. And more importantly, having the money to do it with all that time. Yes, you're all going to eventually quit your job. You're going to get fired. Something's going to happen. You're going to be old and you're not going to be able to work anymore, but you're not going to have any money. That which could be the most freeing point of your life is going to be the most problematic point of your life. One of the things it talks about here is that people fall for the illusion, the magic number illusion. And they think the retirement is a number that they can get to. They can save up to really quickly. You know, I didn't do it when I was younger. I'll just get on it right away and push it through. So the magical number used to be $1 million. If you could save $1 million, the retirement people tell you you can pull 4% return on your money. 4% on $1 million is $40,000 a year. That with your Social Security added to it, you could probably scrape by, get along, survive, live modestly. Okay? The problem is two-part on the magic number illusion. Number one, 58% of the people, or whatever they just said a minute ago, what was that number? It was unbelievable. Here it is. 48% of Americans have less than $10,000. Well, you know, a million is 1,000,000. You've got 10,000. You've got 10 of those 1,000,000. You've got 10. You only need 990 more. That's kind of like when I ask a billionaire, you know, do you think I could ever be a billionaire? And he said, well, what do you have? I said, well, I have 40 million. And this is a long time ago. So when I said that, I thought it was a lot. And he goes, 40 million. He goes, okay, well, there's 1,000 million to a million. You have 40. You only need 960 more. And I'm like, what? You don't realize how far away you are from the goal until you actually sit down and figure it out. And to wake up one day and realize that you've got 10 and you need 990 more, that's a long road to hoe, right? Now, let's say you've got more than that. Let's say you've got 50 or 100, let's say 500,000. You're still halfway there. You're only halfway there. It took you to work from 20 to, let's say, 50 or 60 to have a half a million. And you need another half a million. Just there's not enough time left, right? Now, a lot of financial planners are telling you you need to work till you're 70 or 75. You know, 75 is now the new 64. People are living longer. They should work longer is the new thing they're rolling out there for you because they have no answer. They have no solution to this problem. They're just going to come up with more garbage. The second part, according to this little article here, actually just an AI rebut. It's not an article. It says that the $1 million target has now come $1.46 million. So in other words, people who thought they only had to get up to was a million, now they have to get up to 1.46 to even be in the same moderately poor position that people reckoned they would be in when they've retired. So it just doesn't seem like it works. So what are the reasons they're saying this happens? Well, one of them is because people start too late. They start late because, number one, they have student debt. That's a big one. You go out there and put a couple hundred thousand dollars down on student debt, and everything you're doing for the first 10 years of your life is paying that stuff off for 15 or 20. You never get started doing anything. That is problematic. I could see that. Said then early raids, people pull their money out of the retirement funds for things they want. Hey, honey, let's get a house. Well, we have some retirement funds we could pull from. Okay, let's pull from the retirement funds and buy ourselves a home. Okay, so now we got kids. Well, we need a second car. Well, let's go to the retirement funds and pull it out for a second car. So the retirement, and this really is defined by the problem of believing that retirement is a pile of money. You build up the pile of money, and then you stop working, and you live off the pile of money, and your goal in life becomes die before the pile of money is gone. That's really the retirement plan in America. As opposed to, hey, let's build some passive streams of income. And if we build the passive streams of income up, we say, you know what, honey, we've got enough income coming in now from our passive streams of income. The wealth is still there. Instead of digging into the wealth and messing up our wealth and our retirement, let's just take some of the streams of income this month or two or three and put down a down payment, buy a car. Or same thing on a home. Let's take some of the cash flow out of the streams of income and put it down and buy ourselves a home and then pay the payments on the home, as opposed to destroying your passive streams of income by selling them or digging into them or whatever. Now, they're really talking about the 401ks and IRAs and stuff like that. They're pulling cash out of them, but the same thing would be true. And then they get stuck. They get stuck on raising their kids. And I see that everybody wants their kids to have everything. And in our society today, kids are more competitive, even parents are. You know, all my friends have this, why can't I have this syndrome? And I just see it. I see it in our kids, even raising the grandkids, and us, my wife, I should say, raising the grandkids with the kids. Each grandkid gets 20 presents, 50 presents at each birthday. And then they get in between, like this week, we just bought a few more things for them just to keep them interested and a few more things to keep them interested. It's like nonstop buying for these kids. These kids in our generation, in this generation, are maximally oversupplied with stuff. You know, when we were kids, we played in boxes. Now they have to have electronics. I mean, full-blown computers for four 1-year-old kids are playing with electronics now. 2-year-old kids have their own computers. They have their own simulated phones. I mean, I can't even go there, man. I'm sorry. I'm just going to break up. I see it. And, you know, I know that it's not my place to say no to all these things, because that's what my wife wants, and that's what her kids want, and that's what her grandkids get. To me, it just seems like a waste. I see everybody doing it, and I see everybody broke. She's just lucky I'm not that guy, that I'm the guy that does have passive streams of income. I do have a future for all of us to be protected. Maybe you don't have someone in your family that's doing that. Maybe you should. Maybe it's time. Let's take a break. We'll come back. I got some interesting stuff here that we want to share with you. We'll be right back with the Del Wamsley Radio Show.

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8: 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I wanted to give you guys a heads up. The world has changed, and lifestyles has to change with it. So we did some market research the last couple of weeks. 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They go to all kinds of things. So what we've done and to try to get into the real world here is we've started doing podcasts. And I don't know if you noticed yet or not, but the radio shows are being turned into podcasts. There's actually being videotaped. 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You can see myself. 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I'll give you a few names here because I asked him to tell me where these things are at. He said YouTube. I see stuff on YouTube all the time. 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So our stuff is on all of those locations if you want to go dig it up. So every radio show, if the radio station in your area disappears, you can go to those podcasts and get the radio show. It's just a matter that AM radio is dying, it appears. And I hate to say that, but we're all old. I'm old. And the world's changing. I woke up, there's a book out there called Somebody Move My Cheese. And sure enough, they moved my cheese because the listenership to the radio shows has fallen off. And that's why we were doing the survey and so forth to see if it really was or whatever. And the reality is that I was talking to some people the other day, just to give you an idea how sad this is. A guy said, I had a hard time raising capital. I go, well, really, how many people on your list? He goes, I've got about, 3,000 people on my list. I go, get out of here. That means you raise that capital instantly. He goes, well, I haven't done a capital raise for 10, 15 years. It was the last time I did a deal. And I said, really? I said, do you realize that most of those people are dead? Think about it. They come and join Lifestyles between 45, 55, 65 years of age. Then 10 or 15 years they've been investing and retiring. And now you're going back to those people that are in their 70s and saying, hey, do you want to start the whole cycle again, getting some more deals and make a lot of money? And they're going, dude, you're calling for Bill. Bill's gone. It's over. And I hate to be so morbid about this. So we're going to change. So we're going to start moving most of our materials to podcasts. And we're going to have different kinds of podcasts, interview podcasts, educational podcasts, radio podcasts. We still have some radio show type podcasts. And we'll have radio shows that the radio shows we do will also be on the podcast. So you can get to those. All this material is going to be there. But the bottom line is we have to start catching up with the times. So where can you find us? YouTube, Spotify, Apple Podcasts, and iHeartRadio. That's where you'll be able to find us. Having said that, moving on. So why don't most people do something about the retirement shortfall before it's too late? I asked AI that. Like I said, AI's got all the answers, but none of the solutions. It says most people do not fix the retirement shortfall early because human psychology naturally prioritizes immediate survival over distant needs. Complex financial choices cause decision paralysis, and everyday expenses leave no extra cash. Whew. Boy, those are a lot of really good technical excuses, right? There's an excuse in there for everybody. You pick whichever one you like. He goes on and says the behavioral and structural reasons people delay action falls into four main categories. Number one, psychological blind spots. Present day bias. The human brain values immediate rewards, buying groceries, fixing a car, taking a vacation, over abstract rewards 30 years in the future. That's true. I understand that. I have a problem with abstract future goals just by eating. You know, if I eat well today, I'll look good tomorrow. But I could eat great today. I got to eat all kinds of stuff and enjoy this wonderful dinner and lots of nice drinks. It's just a matter of discipline. And somebody told me when I was a young kid one time, I don't know where I heard it, if I read it in a book or what, but it stuck with me my entire life. It was something along these lines. I'm going to try to make it up in my mind to remember it. It was the level of your success is directly related to your ability to put off gratification into the future. And I took that to mean a lot of things. First of all, when I was a fat kid, by putting off delaying the gratification of eating a lot of food and carbohydrates and you know, just too many calories and being fat into the future. So I learned the discipline of controlling my caloric intake. And then I learned the discipline of controlling what I ate to become more athletic and muscular and able to do better feats of strength and speed and whatever it was. So those kinds of disciplines I learned. Educational discipline. Do your studies. Get your grades. Move up. Win awards. Blah, blah, blah. All of that was discipline. And once I learned discipline, it was easy to move discipline from one issue to another issue. Going on down the line, one of the greatest issues of discipline, believe it or not, and this is AM radio, so I know I can't say too much about this, but I will just sort of graze on the outside of it and let you guys chew your way in. And that is picking out your first spouse. You know, when you go out there and you're young, and I was a young lad once, my biggest and greatest goal in life was to go score. You know, call it no other way. I can't think of a more absolute positive way to say it that isn't nasty. But we wanted to score. We wanted to go out there and conquer and to obtain and to enjoy. The problem is many kids conquered, obtained, and enjoyed themselves right into a kid in their teens, right into diseases in their 20s and 30s, you know, to where they were conquering and enjoying so often with so many different people that the diseases got to them. So you have unwanted children, you have unwanted diseases, and you have problems. And then you have psychological problems. I mean, you have a kid when you're 18 years old, 17, 16 years old. That kid follows you for the rest of your life. Sure, you love your kid. I know that. But your life has been altered. Your possibilities for the future have been altered radically. Or if at least nothing else made them more difficult. So the choices you make to put off that instantaneous gratification need to go out there and score, or that instantaneous gratification need to go out there and eat, or that instantaneous gratification disease to go out there and do drugs, to have a good time, to feel good right now. I remember when we were kids, everything was about, hey, can we get booze? Can we get drugs? Can we get stuff? Can we party? Hey, man, can you party hard? How hard can you party? You're almost proud that you woke up sick as a dog the next day. Man, that was a good one, huh? As you get older, you go, man, why did I do all this stuff? Because you're dumb, you're young. Well, the same thing happens with retirement. You wake up in your 60s and 70s, you go, why did I blow that money? In fact, I was walking around the other day at the office, and I was looking, they go, why did we buy all this? It was like, blew my mind. How much stuff? And I do it in my house, too. I walk around the house, and I look at stuff and go, why do we have all this stuff? What did we do? Why did we do this? And it's just there's those moments of desire. You want something, and you get it because you can. And instead of saying, I can't, putting some money aside, saving for retirement, investing correctly, saving your time for things like learning how to invest as opposed to using your time for watching TV, right? And man, I'll tell you what, the TV and the internet, and it can suck your brain right out of your body. It really can, to where there's no time for anything else. And you have so much time in a day if you just prioritize it. Even if you have that bone-crushing job, there's still enough time to do good things in your life. But you don't. Why? Because of the present moment bias. What a great saying. Present moments bias. We'll be right back with the Del Wamsley Radio Show.
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8: 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Today we've been discussing why aren't people saving for the future? Why are they not retiring having enough money to retire even later in life? Whereas really all I've been teaching for a long time is you can retire early in life. I'm now discussing why are people not even retiring late in life. And I brought up an AI question to ask, why is that? Why don't people do something about their retirement shortfall before it's too late? And this is what it regurgitated back to me. It says there are psychological blind spots. The first one we covered last segment, which was present bias. We'd rather have the money now and spend the money now than we would in the future. The second one is optimization bias. Optimism bias. I knew that didn't sound right. Optimism bias. Those people are optimistic that the future will be better than it will be today, that they're going to make more money, they're going to inherit some wealth, they're going to work longer, they're going to be more creative. They have a false sense of security that life will take care of itself somehow. The next one is the ostrich effect. Facing a massive financial shortfall causes severe anxiety, leading people to avoid looking at their account balances or calculating their actual retirement needs. Man, I don't know how many people I've met in my life couldn't tell you how much money they have in the bank. It's mind-boggling. Couldn't tell you what their balance is on their home. In other words, our home is worth X and our balance is Y and our net worth is this. They don't know that number. They just put their head in the sand. They just exist. They make payments into the pure oblivion, not knowing where the payments are going, what they're doing, etc., etc., etc. It goes on and says another reason why people don't do anything about it is because of complexity of choice overload. What does that mean? Financial literacy gaps. The shift from a simple pension to complex 401ks and IRAs require people to understand compounding interest, asset allocation, and tax law. 100% of their take-home pay. People don't understand that. Let alone do they understand any of the stuff that I teach on how to become financially free through passive streams of income. Because they have no knowledge of it, because it's not taught anywhere in school, they're afraid of it. How can I go learn this, right? And I'm going to tell you a little story about that, one that's kind of close, near and dear to my heart. I started dating this lady who was a competitive dancer. And she was like, look, I can't date a guy that can't dance. You got to learn to dance. I go, I can't dance for nothing. I have, you know, two left feet and no musical. I have no sense of music at all. And I went there. And it was embarrassing because it was all of these. I'm, you know, pretty big guy, used to be a bodybuilder, take some sense of myself, you know, look and presence and don't want to look like an idiot. And I looked like a complete idiot. I mean, little skinny, little wimpy guys and big, fat, out-of-shape guys could just whirl around like whirling dervishes and stick to the music and do all the fancy footwork and everything. And I said, man, I'm determined I'm going to learn this. And the first thing I found was I didn't even know the words. We're going to do a rock step, and we're going to do a this and a that. And they were throwing these words at me, and I'm like, man, what does this mean? It's, well, just do that. They go, but I don't even know what that is. And then they'd show me and go, okay, I'm going to remember from one time you told me what that means, let alone the next level, understanding, knowing the words. From knowing the words, you got to go to knowing what the words are supposed to mean to you. This means we're going to learn this to put into this routine, in this step, into that routine, etc., etc. But then you next had to learn how to do it. So now you had to have the skill level to actually make those steps. And I had to learn the steps, and you do it very slowly, and you do it to a some type of a thing that keeps the beat, you know, there's a name for it. I forgot it right now. But it goes click, clock, click, clock, click, clock. And you start learning the steps, the timing. And then, okay, you know, doing that. Then the guy goes to you and says, well, that's pretty good. Okay, you're doing the steps, but they're not in the song. You're not following the song. The song said to do this, then to do that, and then it's faster, and it's slower, and it's this, and that. Gee, many crickets. There was so many levels of understanding that I had to work through. It took me about a year and a half to learn how to dance. And when I got to the other end, it was so much fun to do it, and it was so commonsensical that this is, wow, yeah, this is it. We'll just do that, and it's great, and blah, blah, blah. I understand how hard it is to learn this stuff. If you don't know it, I get it. You're going to have to come in and learn some words. Then you're going to have to learn what the words mean and where they fit into the whole picture. You don't even understand how to learn the picture until you learn the words, because you can't describe what you're seeing in the picture, right? And with all that, I get that. It's just scary. But you got to do it. And you'll learn it. You learn things your entire life. It's never too late to start learning something, right? So you just got to take it on. Right now, I'm going back to playing guitar again. I haven't done it in a long time. Been busy with stuff. And now that I'm picking it back up, it's like, you know, I'm watching the videos of people playing guitar, and I'm learning as much from watching the videos as I am actually practicing it. The practicing is just getting so my fingers can stretch out and reach the places that my brain said that they should reach. But they can't reach and hold the strings down strong enough to where they don't buzz and this and that. But watching the video, saying, hey, I remember that, man, that was pretty cool. If I could just do that again, you know. So you start practicing, and you practice, practice, practice. But you're actually still learning, learning, learning. It's just the way this stuff works. You're going to have to get out there and do that. The next one's even more profound, and that is systematic inertia. Passive friction. Unless an employer automatically enrolls a worker into a retirement plan, the physical paperwork and setup process create a barrier that people perpetually push off to the next week. Well, that's simple. Filling out a little paperwork to get into a 401k plan. Going out there and locating, evaluating, negotiating, contracting, raising the money, financing, closing a deal. All of that is light years more complicated than filling out the paperwork for a 401k. So I understand. I get where you're at. I also get that I've been retired since I was 34 years old. I've gone all over the world, traveled, done things, have a beautiful home, have a beautiful family, have my health, have every kind of hobby in the world that I want. I've got everything I dream for because I didn't let that friction, that passive inertia keep me from doing it. And I'm hoping you won't either. So look us up. You know, text radio at 88007. Get a discount. Come in and see me. But remember, it's not just the money. It's the lifestyle. Have a wonderful day.

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6: Breaking news at Town Hall. I'm Bob Agnew in Washington. U.S. and Iranian negotiators reached a tentative agreement to extend a ceasefire by 60 days. The agreement would also launch talks on Iran's nuclear program. That's according to U.S. officials familiar with the matter. It's still not clear if it will kick in. That's because it would need to be approved by President Trump. Plans for that Gaza International Stabilization Force that was so key to ending the fighting between Israel and Hamas in Gaza now in question because troop pledges have come up short.
7: An International Stabilization Force promise for Gaza has yet to materialize 3 months after it was announced at an event hosted by President Donald Trump. None of the five countries that pledged troops have come through with any significant contribution. Efforts to shore up the fragile ceasefire has stalled as Hamas has refused to disarm. Israel has seized more territory while continuing to strike what it says are military targets. The Iran war has meanwhile made it more difficult for Arab and Muslim leaders to openly cooperate with the United States and Israel, and the resulting global energy crisis has sapped their resources. Bernie Bennett, Washington.
6: On Wall Street, it's a mixed bag at this hour. The Dow Jones Industrial Average struggling. It's off now about 57 points. The high-tech NASDAQ up 225. There's a new DOJ investigation into longtime columnist E. Jean Carroll from the Trump administration.
8: The DOJ is looking into whether Carroll lied during the course of civil litigation against Trump, who she says sexually assaulted her in a Manhattan department store 30 years ago. In September 2024, speaking at Trump Tower after his court hearing on his appeal, Trump repeatedly denied ever knowing Carroll.
9: I have no idea who this woman is. They have a picture from, they say, about 40 years ago, a picture. And the picture depicts her and her husband on a celebrity line where I was the celebrity.
8: The perjury investigation is being led by the federal prosecutor's office in Chicago. Hiya Pinjwani, Washington.
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6: There's a problem with SpaceX's most powerful rocket.
8: The FAA announced that SpaceX Starship launches are temporarily grounded pending an investigation into Friday's flight. But it's not because of the spacecraft's fiery explosion Friday after a splashdown in the Indian Ocean. The agency says there was a mishap with the mega rocket's first stage booster. Minutes after blastoff in Texas, the booster separated as expected, but the engines conked out. And instead of a controlled descent, the booster had a hard splashdown in the Gulf. NASA has tasked both SpaceX and Blue Origin to develop lunar landers that can dock with the Orion capsule as they work to put astronauts back on the moon and build a lunar base. I'm Jennifer King.
6: Four-time Stanley Cup champion Claude Lemieux has died at the age of 60. The NHL Alumni Association announced his death in a social media post. A cause was not immediately available. Lemieux was the Montreal Canadiens torchbearer prior to Game 3 of the Eastern Conference Final on Monday night. Breaking news and analysis.
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13: This is Carol Platt-Lebel for townhall.com. It's commencement season again, another class of young Americans heading out into the world. But one statistic says a lot about what they're leaving behind. At top universities this year, left-wing speakers outnumber others 6-1 on commencement stages. That lack of viewpoint diversity points to something deeper, an intellectual climate marked by intolerance and conformity, not curiosity and debate. There was a time when a college degree signaled that a student had learned how to think and had encountered the ideas that shaped the Western tradition. Today, that's no longer a safe assumption. Too often, higher education has become dominated by a narrow ideological framework, with too few faculty willing or able to model real intellectual rigor. The result is predictable. Universities that once fostered inquiry now too often enforce orthodoxy. That's not education. It's indoctrination.
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15: 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My name is Al Gordon, and as always, we're working on your financial freedom. And we're doing so by talking about the subject of real estate. Yeah, that's part of the reason you've tuned into the show, or you're just scanning channels on your podcast, or you're scanning channels on your stereo in your vehicle, or you're scanning channels somewhere else where my voice may be heard. And at the end of the day, you're thinking about this concept of real estate. Now some of you, you're like, yeah, real estate, I don't want to do real estate. I've heard that it's all about toilets, tenants, and taxes, and it's not good and it's bad, and people move into your property, and all they do when they're in your property is they just conspire ways to destroy your property. And then they go about putting those plans into action, and they just obliterate your property. They don't pay you rent. They move out when they want to move out, and you're just left with a seething pile of you know what. And I believe some of you have that picture in your mind. That's what you think real estate is. Some of you may have experience with it. Maybe your own personal experience, or maybe the experience that belongs to somebody else that you had the opportunity to experience yourself. Maybe you've owned rental property, or you've got a relative or a friend that's owned rental property, and all that bad stuff happened. And that's the reason you don't want to do real estate. You find it much safer, less risky, to take your money and put it in the stock market, a place where you have absolutely zero control over volatility, price changes, increases, decreases, crashes. Now, the stock market's in a place right now where it's doing pretty good. I mean, you'd agree with me, right? The NASDAQ, new highs. The S&P 500, new highs. The Dow Jones, almost new highs. I mean, they just had a new high. And the stock market seems to be doing great, right? And you're looking at current events, and you're saying to yourself, wow, it doesn't get any better than this. The price of the market's just going to keep going up and up and up. And I would caution you that if you believe that to be true, you've got a world of hurt waiting for you in the future. Now, have you ever heard the concept of buy low, sell high? You've heard of that, right? Why not sell now? You bought lower. If the stock market's at all-time highs, then you got into the stock market when it was at a lower price point. Why don't you just sell everything and take the money and run? And some of you are perplexed by that concept, because you're in something called a 401k, or you're in an IRA, and your money gets diverted from your paycheck and goes directly into those accounts. They're government-endorsed retirement accounts, meaning you're not allowed to touch them. You're not allowed to make decisions other than what growth funds you want to be invested in. Now, maybe you've got a little more control. Some of you do, but not all of you, because you've given up that control to somebody called a financial planner, who, by the way, is advising you on how to retire, and they have yet to retire themselves. They are still working. They are working for an income, assisting you with placing your money into mutual funds or stock accounts or whatever you're doing. Now, who am I? Who am I to be telling you all this stuff? Well, I'm a guy that used to do what you do now. And I found

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5: I'm Jeff Davis with Just a Thought. There are signs from President Trump that the beginning of peace is near in Iran. Or is he playing what many have called 4D chess? Foreign policy is rarely as simple as it seems. Military pressure and negotiation often happen at the same time. Now, it can be argued that strength creates leverage. The other side is that diplomacy prevents conflict. History shows both approaches have existed side by side for generations, but most of us don't wake up in the morning thinking about international strategy. But we do think about consequences. Energy prices, markets react, and military families worry. And there's the massive cost. That doesn't mean diplomacy is easy. Peace agreements can fall apart, promises can disappear, and conditions change. But people always ask the same question. Can it succeed this time? If diplomacy fails, people will say the warning signs were obvious. It's usually how history gets written. We care about whether peace lasts, and just like it is in poker, most of the people are not showing their cards. Just a thought. I'm Jeff Davis.
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1: Welcome back to the show. So I kind of hit you with a lot of information in the last segment, and I'm going to hit you with more information in this segment. But let me address the who am I question. Why do I feel qualified to share information with you that could change your life? Why do I feel that way? Here's why I feel that way. Because I've walked a mile in your shoes. I've done the things that you're doing now. I stopped doing them. I got to a place where I tried to retire. I physically retired, but there wasn't enough income coming into my household in the form of passive income. And as a result of that, I found myself falling out of retirement, needing to go back into the workforce because that's really the only thing I knew. I had spent the majority of my life trading time for money because that's what I was taught to do. I'm sure you were taught something either the same or very similar. So I worked. I had a career. I spent time in the United States Army. 27 years, as a matter of fact. That's the institution that I retired from. Yet there wasn't enough passive income coming from that pension to meet or exceed my cost of living. And I had to go back to work in order to make up that difference. So here I am at kind of an entry-level job, working for an organization that I don't necessarily agree with, but I needed the job. And I figured if I just take my pride and put it in my back pocket, everything would be fine. But it wasn't. Now I grew miserable in the job. I grew bored of the work. I mean, I still gave them 110%. I just wasn't feeling it. You know what I mean? I was feeling like I was just going through the motions. And here was the problem. I figured I was going to have to stay in that job for like 20 years. Yeah, I'm serious about that. And I couldn't fathom working another 20 years because in my mind, when I retired from the United States Army, I was retired. I had convinced myself that I was retired and I probably didn't need to work anymore until the financial reality set in. The financial reality that said my income went down by 2/3. That's how much that pension pays me, about a third of what I used to make when I was serving on active duty. So I had an income problem. Had to go back to work. Finally found a job, went back to work, got miserable. What do I do? What did I do? Here's what I did. I was listening to the radio in 2017. And I was listening to a Lifestyles Unlimited Real Estate Investor Radio Show program, just like you're doing right now. And the information that was being conveyed to me was different than all the other information that was being conveyed. And I took notice of what the host was saying. And I listened to additional episodes. And then I discovered the Del Walmsley radio show, the sister program to this one. And I started listening to the founder of Lifestyles Unlimited, Del Walmsley. And he said things to me through the medium of radio, which is now morphed into a medium of podcasting. Things that were relevant to me and my situation and what I was trying to accomplish in life. So what did I do? Well, they gave me an invitation. They did. They gave me an invitation. They said, come check out Lifestyles Unlimited. And I thought in my mind, man, it sounds like a swingers club, doesn't it? It's not. The name really means a whole lot more than a bad joke. Because it's about having an unlimited lifestyle. One where you're free to do what you want when you want to. Something that's different than what life you're living now. So I did it. I went and I checked out Lifestyles Unlimited. Now, back in the day, I mean, we're going back almost 9 years. Back then, you went to Lifestyles Unlimited in a physical location. We didn't have all the internet options that we have now. You either went to one of their fixed locations or they exported that information to you. You would go and meet them in a town near you when they were in the area. And they would present effectively an hour and a half workshop where they would talk about the things you need to understand if you want to get involved with real estate investing. They would show you how they buy single family, how they buy multifamily. They would tell you about the membership and give you an opportunity to join. And if you didn't want anything to do with it, you just walked away. But if you saw value or insight to the message that was being sent, you joined. It's what I did. I joined. And then I got scheduled for the 16-hour course that everybody takes. It is the initial training on becoming a real estate investor. It takes what you learned in the hour and a half program and it supersizes it. It gives you the rest of the information. It gives you the strategic, operational, and tactical plans that you need in order to go out and start investing in real estate. It is a mind blower. It really is. It'll change your thinking on a lot of things. Because there's a lot of things that we get conditioned to in society, and we just go with the flow. But one of the things that Lifestyles Unlimited does is it questions some of that stuff. It gets you thinking a completely different way. And in the next segment, what I'm going to try and do is I'm going to try and get you to think in a completely different way. And I'll also give you some more information on me. Stick around.
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1: 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And then you spend that money on your cost of living and you go back because you got to earn some more money. So it starts this perpetual lifestyle that you have, and you get used to it. It gets built into your psyche. There's a different way, though. And that's what Lifestyles Unlimited wants to share with you. That's what I want to share with you. There's something called passive income. Now, passive income is just that. It's income that you do not actively work for. You don't trade time to get the money on a consistent basis. Now, you may spend a little bit of time putting a real estate deal together, and you may spend a little time rehabilitating the property to get it to your standards, and you may spend a little bit of time getting the property leased up, but then you're done spending time because now you have an asset that's working for you. Now you've got a resident in your property that enjoys the property, feels like home to them. When it feels like that, they tend to not tear your property up. Oh, and by the way, when you learn how to screen people correctly and you have standards for who you will and will not rent to, provided you're following all fair housing guidelines, you eliminate some, if not all, of the bad people that you don't want to do business with. Now, let me take you back to this passive income. Somebody is willing to give you about a third of what they make every month in exchange for the right to live in your asset. Pretty cool, huh? In exchange for that money they give you, you pay the associated costs with operating that business. You pay the taxes, you pay the insurance, you pay the principal and interest on your mortgage payment. Probably don't have to pay any maintenance costs, because if you did it the Lifestyles Unlimited way, you fixed up everything that could go wrong before it went wrong. You looked at everything that had potential in the house and you said, will it last 5 years or more? And if the answer was no, you fixed or repaired it. Or you just completely replaced it to make sure that you had a 5 year or longer lifespan. The idea is you want to make that asset viable. You want it producing cash flow every month, because it's that cash flow that is left over after you pay all the associated expenses. Income minus expenses equals cash flow. It's the residual, and it comes in every month. You don't have to do anything for it. So you're thinking, wow, well, what kind of crazy cash flow does the asset produce? I mean, can I retire on one house? And I think the answer to that is no. I don't think you can. Because most of the properties that we like to buy, we look for a cash flow yield of anywhere from $200 to $600. Now, I've noticed that a lot of properties that are coming on the market are towards the lower end of that band. And that's okay. They're still producing cash flow. You just need more assets to develop more cash flow. The other thing these properties are doing is they're allowing you to capture equity. In other words, additional equity over and above the amount of money you physically inject into the deal, which won't be like 25% of the overall cost when you learn how to do it the Lifestyles Unlimited way. That's pretty cool too, don't you think? So you could take, say, $27,000, drop it into a deal, and that deal would capture $37,000 of additional equity. So for $27,000, you got about $64,000 worth of total equity. You can't do that in the stock market. As a matter of fact, what you do in the stock market doesn't even pay you cash flow, right? And even if it does pay you a dividend, it has to go right back into your government-endorsed retirement plan, right? You want me to get back to me? Why do I feel qualified to share this information with you? It's not just because I joined Lifestyles Unlimited. I mean, I could have just joined Lifestyles Unlimited and sat on my hands and did nothing and got zero results for it. What I did was I took the information that I was taught and I put it into action. I had owned some real estate prior to becoming a Lifestyles Unlimited member. And when I learned the Lifestyles Unlimited methodology, I realized that the methodology I had been following was very flawed. But here's the other thing I learned about real estate. It is very forgiving. You can make a bunch of mistakes and still make money in real estate. And that's kind of what I did with the real estate that I had owned. I had made a bunch of mistakes that I learned were mistakes as a Lifestyles Unlimited member. What I did was I corrected those mistakes. And then I divested myself of those assets and bought follow-on assets to replace them. And I improved those follow-on assets. And then ultimately I sold those assets. And I took that money and I bought multifamily apartment communities with it. Something that you may think is something impossible to do. But I was going to say I stand before you. I'm actually sitting in a chair. I sit before you proudly telling you that that's what I'm invested in today. Multifamily apartment communities. And I love it. I love it a lot. Because all of this investing has created a lifestyle for me. In the next segment, we're going to talk about that lifestyle. Stick around.
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1: Welcome back to the show. So as promised, I'm going to talk to you a little bit about the retired life. 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And I'm not even towards the end of my life cycle. I'm not. I've been a member of Lifestyles Unlimited since 2017. And it's changed my world. It got me to a place where I was able to develop passive income that supplements my pension. It's a nice thing. Because what it allows me to do, number one, is have control over my life, something you don't have. Somebody else has control over your life, and it's not your spouse. It's your boss. Your boss controls the majority of your waking time. Even on the weekends, even over holidays, your boss is still there. And your boss can reach out and touch you at any given moment, thereby pulling you back into the fray. And you have two choices: comply or find a new job, right? Yeah, and that find a new job thing is not good because it means you're unemployed. And that means you're going through a time period where you have no income at all, but your expenses are still there. And the longer you stay unemployed, the more disastrous it gets. I know this all too well because I went through a period of time from 2014 almost until 2015 where that exact thing happened to me. Remember, I was making income, employed on active duty. Then I was retired, got a pension. Pension only paid one-third of what I used to make. How did I survive? I owned four vehicles free and clear. One after another, I took the title down to the bank, took out a loan, lived off the proceeds till the money ran out, got another loan, did that on all four vehicles. Then I finally got a job. So now I had all this additional debt that I work on paying down. It was terrible. Now my life is different. Now my life revolves around passive income. The passive income I receive exceeds what it costs me to live and enjoy the lifestyle that Lifestyles Unlimited has helped me to build. 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Now, I'm working to be that guy that my fellow Lifestyles Unlimited members will invest with. I'm taking a more hands-on approach. And I'm doing it for a very important reason. For legacy. I want to leave something behind for my children, whom I love very much. Now, my son, he's a Lifestyles Unlimited member. He's also a lead investor. He's not doing anything as a lead investor right now because he's invested passively in multifamily deals with other Lifestyles Unlimited members. But he's getting to a place where he's considering separating from the military. He's been doing it for about 6 years now, a little over 6 years. His service obligation has been met, so he can leave whenever he wants to leave. Now, he's not ready to leave right now. He still thinks he's doing very important things, which he is. And that's a big part of who he is. So he's not ready to leave. But what I want to do is I want to build up the investment side as a lead investor, effectively known as a syndicator outside of Lifestyles Unlimited. And when I get to the point where I don't want to do it anymore, transition it over to my son. And we would do that effectively at the time he's ready to separate from the military. Now, what if I don't want to go? What if I'm having too much fun as a lead investor? Well, I just bring him into the business model. It's that simple. He's all qualified to do everything. He's my transition plan if I, you know, start pushing up daisies before I think I'm going to do it. So it all makes reasonable sense, and it's a legacy plan that he effectively can inherit, and if the time

0: 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Or are you in negative cash flow? Negative cash flow is not good. That means you're paying for somebody else to live in your asset. And you're banking on nothing but appreciation. Because I'm guessing you didn't capture any equity when you bought the deal because nobody taught you how to do it. You probably paid full retail price for the property when you acquired it. 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May not have screened your residence very well. 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Now, let's say the tenants have done something that they shouldn't have done, or they have failed to pay you rent. 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
4: Breaking news at Town Hall. I'm Bob Agnew in Washington. U.S. and Iranian negotiators reached a tentative agreement that would extend the current ceasefire by 60 days and launch talks on Iran's nuclear program. It would still have to be approved by President Trump. New poll sheds some light on which Democrats are popular with Democrat voters as the party looks ahead to 2028.
5: The new Emerson College survey finds former Transportation Secretary Pete Buttigieg leading with 18% support. During his remarks at the National Action Network conference last month, he hinted at a possible run for president.
4: And number two on the list of Democrat favorites is California Governor Gavin Newsom. The number of uninsured Americans is growing in this country.
6: According to the U.S. Centers for Disease Control and Prevention, the number of uninsured grew by about 800,000 people in 2025. And the Congressional Budget Office estimates that 10 million more low-income Americans could lose their Medicaid coverage because of changes passed into law last year. The healthcare research nonprofit KFF says 5 million fewer people are expected to enroll in Marketplace health programs in 2026 because of this year's expiration of Affordable Care Act subsidies, which had lowered premiums. The Trump administration has suggested that projected declines in coverage indicate a drop in fraudulent and ineligible enrollees. Donna Water, Washington.
4: Here's Alex Viega now with the latest on mortgage rates.
7: Mortgage buyer Freddie Mac says the average rate on a 30-year mortgage rose this week to 6.53%. The average rate is now at its highest level in 9 months, though it remains below where it was this time last year. Mortgage rates have been mostly trending higher as oil prices and expectations for higher inflation have increased due to the war with Iran. That's pushed up long-term bond yields that lenders use as a guide to pricing home loans.
4: And more new highs on Wall Street. The Dow closed up by about 21 points. The Nasdaq up 242 and the S&P 500 up 43. 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
9: With the Wall Street Business Report, I'm Rich Thomason. Australia is suing U.S.-based 3M for over $1.4 billion, citing contamination from so-called forever chemicals in firefighting foam at 28 defense bases. These forever chemicals do not break down naturally. The suit's been filed in Australia federal court. The latest hostilities in the Mideast are driving stocks lower and oil prices higher. Caesars Entertainment is being acquired for almost $6 billion by the company that owns Las Vegas's Golden Nugget and chains like Rainforest Cafe and Morton's. Caesars became an iconic name after opening Caesars Palace on the Vegas Strip in 1966. The proportion of Americans without health insurance held steady at around 8% of the population in 2025, that according to new findings released by the Centers for Disease Control and Prevention. For the Wall Street Business Report, I'm Rich Thomason.
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14: Francis Scott Key wrote of a flag that refused to fall, a powerful reminder that freedom endures only when it's defended. Now, a new documentary explores President Trump's fight to protect America's constitutional republic. 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Plus, an inside look at the president's task force combating anti-Christian bias across the government. 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
18: It is Thursday, May 28th. Thanks for listening to Common Sense for the American People. Scott Jennings is on location today. We're broadcasting from Birmingham, Michigan. Quick check of the headlines. New inflation data from the Commerce Department is out this morning. Americans still feeling the squeeze. Inflation jumped to 3.8% in April compared with a year ago. The report showed that in addition to gasoline, prices for groceries, clothing, and electricity are all up. Breaking news. We covered this on the show earlier, but it's a big deal. U.S. and Iranian negotiators have had a major breakthrough. There appears to be, at least among the negotiators, an agreed-upon deal for a memorandum of understanding to end the war between the United States and Iran. This is a memorandum of understanding that has been agreed to by the negotiators, but it has not been signed off on by President Trump, and Iran has not indicated that it's been signed off on by their supreme leader. What would happen in this memorandum of understanding? Well, it would be a 60-day ceasefire. The Strait of Hormuz would open. That would give some breathing room to the global economy. And then talks would commence on disposing of the Iranian nuclear material, which, of course, has been President Trump's top priority all along. But the breaking news is that it's a major breakthrough, and I'm talking to senior administration officials today who are very optimistic about what this means to bringing this conflict to an end. We'll keep an eye on it and bring you any more details as they come up. State of Louisiana has been the center of the political universe lately to discuss some of those stories out of the Pelican State and other national issues is the Attorney General of the State of Louisiana. Liz Merle is here. Liz, thanks for joining us here on the Scott Jennings Show. I was just in Baton Rouge the other day. You were somewhere else. I was in your office, and you were out of the state, and we missed each other. But we did connect, and I was so glad to get you on the show because Louisiana has been really at the center of a lot of our national conversations. And I'll start with the Voting Rights Act case, the Calais case, which really changed the way redistricting works in a lot of southern U.S. states. I'm interested in your thoughts on that. We're a few weeks out from that now. We've seen some maps change, and we've seen other states not do it. What's your reaction to how that case turned out and what we've seen happen in the wake of it?
19: Well, it's certainly a very, very important decision that's been a long time coming. And I've been personally involved in, you know, redistricting litigation from, you know, the early before we even completed the census in 2020. And I was the Solicitor General before I became Attorney General. And so we had been anticipating that we were going to have a lot of litigation after states went into the redistricting process after the 2020 census. And that did prove to be true. Our story, the story that, you know, kind of ends with the Calais decision, which is certainly not the end of the story on redistricting wars around the country, but it didn't start with Calais. It started with a case called Robinson. And you know, that was a case where we were defending the first map that was drawn by our legislature. Mm-hmm. And I was personally involved in that defense as well. So this decision's been a long time coming, and it is hugely consequential.
18: It really is, and we've seen Louisiana redraw. You had to because the Supreme Court said your map was unconstitutional, so Republicans picked up a seat in Louisiana. We've seen, I guess, South Carolina this week. They have rejected an effort to redraw their maps, and now there's a federal court decision that's put a stop on what they're doing over in Alabama. Do you think for the states that didn't move on maps for the 26th cycle that you're going to see them come back and try it again in 28, or do you think they'll wait until the 2030 census is completed?
19: You know, it's hard to say. I think that really kind of comes down to what the mood is in the state. Certainly, the Trump administration has been very vocal about encouraging redistricting based on political distribution of Republicans. I think that, you know, we've seen a lot of Democrat gerrymandering in states. And so I think it's not surprising that Republicans are coming out and saying, hey, we want to redistrict where we have strength. And we are seeing that in a lot of places. I think that whether a state does it or not is still going to ultimately come down to what the grassroots feeling is in that state. And that's kind of what we've seen as the outcome of a lot of these redistricting actions that have already occurred. I think that's what happened in Alabama. And Alabama is now back in litigation over their 6-1 map.
18: Attorney General Liz Merle from Louisiana is our special guest conversation here at the top of this hour. Liz, you have been outspoken about a big story that is roiling the pro-life community in the United States. It has to do with all these abortion pills that are coming to states by the mail, even states like Louisiana, where you've had some restrictions placed on abortion, but yet you can still get abortion pills by the mail. The Supreme Court is saying that can stay in place for now. There's a huge debate going on in this country right now. Should you be able to send abortion pills into states by the mail, where those states have tried to restrict or outlaw most abortions? What's your opinion about this, and how should pro-lifers around the country be viewing this litigation right now, what the Supreme Court has done, which is, frankly, let this continue?
19: Yeah, you know, I mean, I think that, for starters, the Dobbs decision allowed states to regulate through their legislatures what their what the people want in their states on that subject. And a lot of our states, you know, almost every state has done that. It is beyond frustrating, and it's illegal to be sending pills into this state simply because you politically disagree with the laws that were enacted by our legislature, and that's what's been happening.

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13: 4.

0: Supreme Leader of Iran and the President of the United States to give their sign off, and you have a deal. It's a huge breakthrough, which is exactly the term that was used by a senior administration official with me this morning. As this was breaking, I'm getting messages from high-level, very high-level government officials saying, this is a huge deal. This is a breakthrough. This is the breakthrough we've been waiting for. We're going to get essentially everything we've been asking for. Now, this weekend, I heard from a senior administration official that a deal was 95% of the way done, but it might take a few days. You know, sending messages with the Iranians back and forth takes a few days. But it would have two phases. A, get the Strait of Hormuz open, breathing room for the world economy. And B, then we sort of finalize the operational details of how to get rid of Iran's nuclear program. That was what was said to me this weekend. I got this briefing from a senior administration official. I put out the details on my X account. People went crazy. This can't be true. They're lying, et cetera, et cetera, et cetera. Then we get to Thursday, which is today, and what happens? The negotiators have reached a deal. We're waiting for the ultimate decision makers to sign off on it. But sort of what I was told this weekend came to pass. Now this is the next sort of movement towards the finalizing of a memorandum of understanding. So I put that news out this morning. Put it on my social media account. I retweeted Barak Ravid, who's the author of the story for Axios, and I said, senior administration official tells me, huge breakthrough, great win for the president. We're getting everything we want. Just I'm reporting to you what I'm told. Immediately, you have people going crazy. This can't be true. This is lying. They have nothing. The amount of cheerleading for American failure, the amount of wishing for Donald Trump to fail, the amount of people cheering for this to fall apart, for there to be no deal, for there to be no future where we take nuclear weapons away from Iran. It's crazy. It's insane. The broken-brained, partisan nature of the American left, the people who just can't bring themselves to hope and pray for a resolution that makes the world a safer place. I'm watching all of these comments. These Democrats, they want our country to fail. Now, in my case, I'm bringing you information. In Barak Ravid's case, in Axios' case, they're bringing you information. I want the information to be true, and I want this to all come to pass because I want the United States to win the objective here. The objective is to keep the Iranians from having a nuclear weapon. That is the objective. And Scott Bessent, the Treasury Secretary, is at the podium at the White House right now, and he's got some comments about all of this. Cut 26.
1: He has several red lines, and Iran has to turn over their highly enriched uranium. They cannot pursue a nuclear weapon. And the Strait of Hormuz, back to your question on energy, has to free transit. Navigation of the seas has to be free and open as it was before. So he's not going to take a bad deal. He's going to make a great deal for the American people.
0: Okay. This should be universally accepted as a great aspiration. We're not going to make a bad deal. We want to get the strait open. We want to have the free flow of energy and commerce. We want to take nuclear weapons away from the terrorists in Iran. These are all good ideas. But you have one political party and a lot of people in the media who are cheerleading against that aspiration, who are cheerleading for American failure because they just don't want Donald Trump to have correctly called this thing and done something and get credit for it. That's the bottom line. Broken-brained partisanship over American success. It's despicable. More after this on the Scott Jennings Show. Stay with us.
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3: With SRN News, I'm Bob Agnew in Washington. U.S. negotiators and Iranian negotiators have apparently come close to a new agreement, but it still has to be approved by President Trump. The agreement, as reported, would in fact put an end to Iran's nuclear weapons program for the moment, opening up negotiations and also extend the current ceasefire for about 60 more days. New poll sheds light on which Democrats are popular with voters looking ahead to a presidential bid in 2028.
4: The new Emerson College survey finds former Transportation Secretary Pete Buttigieg leading with 18% support. During his remarks at the National Action Network conference last month, he hinted at a possible run for president. Now, he's followed by California Governor Gavin Newsom, who's at 16%. Newsom is term limited as governor. Other Democrats who may run, AOC, she's polling at 11%.
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0: Thursday, May the 28th. A lot of interesting news out there. We're going to discuss it now with Congresswoman Julia Letlow, serving in the U.S. House, also running for the United States Senate. She faces Louisiana State Treasurer John Fleming in the June 27th runoff in the Pelican State. They had a primary to get to this runoff. Letlow carried 52 of Louisiana's 64 parishes. She carried all six congressional districts. She won 22 parishes with an outright majority. She won 16 of the 20 highest turnout parishes. And she carried six of Louisiana's seven media markets. Julia, welcome back to the Scott Jennings Show. As I look at the primary results, and I also look at the fact that you're carrying President Trump's endorsement into this runoff in late June, it seems like you have the upper hand here. How are you feeling about your campaign to make it to the United States Senate? Oh, it sounds like we're having some audio issues with Congresswoman Letlow. So I see you there. If you can hear me, I see you, but I can't hear you. We're going to have the guys work on it. Julia Letlow from Louisiana. We'll get her back on the horn here in just a second. In the meantime, the Treasury Secretary, Scott Bessent, is at the White House podium today. You might remember, by the way, the Press Secretary, Caroline Leavitt, just had a baby, so they've been having a rotating cast of characters come in and fill in for the White House Press Secretary. They've had Vance, they've had Rubio, and now Scott Bessent, the Treasury Secretary. One of the things he wanted to talk about today is that they're having an app, a mobile app for these Trump accounts. These are the accounts you can set up for your baby. You get a match in there of some money, and it grows over time. This is actually a really cool development. Anyway, Bessent talking about the mobile app and the Trump accounts in general. Cut 25.
1: Warm up for my Senate and House hearings next week, so I don't want anyone yelling, reclaim my time. So let's start out with Trump accounts. Trump accounts, I believe, are the most important benefit for young people since the GI Bill. Today, the app is now available on all major platforms, bringing the president's vision directly to American homes. Nearly 6 million American children have been signed up for Trump accounts, which will launch on July 4th. And I would encourage all of you to go to trumpaccount.gov to sign up.
0: Scott Bessent at the White House podium. I'm told we now have Julia Letlow on audio as well as video. Julia, thanks for hopping into the Scott Jennings Show. I was just telling the audience here about your crushing stats from the initial primary in Louisiana. This is the primary, by the way, that ended the career of Bill Cassidy in Louisiana. And it looks like you're in the driver's seat as we go into late June. How are you feeling about your race for the U.S. Senate there in Louisiana?
15: Well, thank you so much for having me on, Scott. It's always such a pleasure to be with you. And we feel amazing. To have President Trump's endorsement is everything in Louisiana. And we were so excited about the numbers we saw during the primary. And we're going to run so hard in the runoff. I have 29 days to go make my pitch to the Louisiana voters. And we are going to crisscross every part of the state so that I can listen and hear from them about their concerns and hopes for Louisiana moving forward so I can go be a champion for them, hopefully in the United States Senate.
0: I know you've been running around campaigning now for a few months. What's the number one thing you hear on the campaign trail? What's on the minds? You know, I think in our political conversation sometimes, we have all the, you know, the smart people in Washington who want to tell us, and this is what's important, this is what matters, but you're out there talking to the people. What are they telling you?
15: Hands down, the number one issue wherever I go is that we have to pass the SAVE Act. And I know I talk about it every time I'm on your show, but I hear from my constituents in every part of the state that it is the most consequential piece of legislation of our lifetimes. And we've passed it four times out of the House, and it has died every time over in the Senate. I'm the only candidate in this race who has called for nuking the filibuster, getting the SAVE Act all the way through to the president's desk. He's called for it, and I'm going to continue to push that.
0: And so you're hearing that a lot from your Republican voters out there. What are you hearing on the economy? How are people feeling about? I guess the question is, obviously, they lived through a period of high inflation during the Biden years. You know, we have had some persistent cost of living challenges, even as President Trump has taken over. But, you know, he's controlled the rate of inflation, certainly not what it was during the Biden years. How are people sort of absorbing and reacting to economic issues right now? Do they have confidence in what the president is doing? Are they worried? Give us an idea of how you're hearing these conversations from Republican voters.
15: In Louisiana, they trust the president wholeheartedly. I think his numbers are still climbing in Louisiana. It's hard. He's at 90% and climbing. And they understand that there is a bigger picture at stake here. They understand the need for what he's doing in Iran to make sure that we are protecting American lives. And so they're feeling it a little bit more at the pump. But they know that those gas prices will go down, and we are exuding peace through strength overseas and showing our dominance in America. So, I feel comfortable wherever I go talking to constituents. They know that the president, my goodness, he wrote the book, The Art of the Deal. They have full faith that he will see this through and that prices will start to come down.
0: Well, you brought up the situation in Iran. There has been some breaking news on that today. Apparently, negotiators for the United States and for Iran have agreed on a framework to get a 60-day ceasefire, open the Strait of Hormuz, and then work out the details on operationalizing Iran, getting rid of their enriched uranium. As you see this news today, how does this hit you? Give us your reaction. This is just coming in the last couple of hours, so I know it's hitting you at the same time that it's hitting us, but what's your reaction to it?
15: That's welcome news. That's what we've been asking for, what we've been praying for, and I'm ecstatic to hear it. We know that Iran cannot have nuclear capabilities, and again, wherever I go in Louisiana understands that as well. And so for that news to come in today has been welcome relief.
0: Yeah, it strikes me that, and I'm hearing from senior administration officials today, just to describe it in one word, it's optimism. You know, they are optimistic that these negotiators have something that can move this conversation forward. The president has not signed off on it, and Iran says the supreme leader has not signed off on it, but the top negotiators for both governments have basically agreed on this framework. And if they do get the Strait open, I agree with you. I think you're going to see gas prices come down almost immediately, and I think you're going to see markets also react to that. We're talking to Congresswoman Julia Letlow. She's running for the United States Senate in Louisiana. She has made the runoff, and in fact, I would say, Julia, you are the favorite here in the runoff after how you performed in the primary and the fact that you're carrying the president's endorsement in a campaign that's going on in Louisiana where Republicans absolutely support the president. I do want to introduce you to the nation here. We have radio affiliates and an audience all over this nation. And for those of you out there who don't know Letlow, you came to the U.S. House in an unusual and a very sad way. Your husband, Luke Letlow, died of COVID just days before he was to be sworn into the House in 2021. You then won a special election to replace him, and you've been serving there ever since. I'm wondering if you could just talk to our audience about that period of time. I know that was an extraordinarily shocking and grief-stricken time for you, but you've carried forward with your husband's passion for public service. Maybe take us back to that point and how your service in Congress has gone since then.
15: Well, thank you for that. It's been the honor of a lifetime to pick up the torch and carry it forward. As you know, you often are a lock and step with your husband or wife in life, and it was such an incredible experience to see Luke serve the people of Louisiana. And one thing that he taught me, that if you never forget that this is not your seat, it's the people's seat, and you are here to serve them. And that should be at the forefront of every decision you make and every vote that you take. Then you really can do a good job for the people that you serve. And what a blessing that was for me to witness him live that out in his life. And I never expected for the Lord to open this door for this path that I'm on. Definitely not a career politician. Never in a million years thought I would be here. But I think that that is what makes it a little bit different. Don't hold on to it so tightly. I know that I'm here for such a time as this. I'll fulfill the mission and hopefully do a great job that the Louisiana people can be proud of.
0: You weren't obviously at the time expecting to have a career in politics yourself, but you picked up your husband's mantle, and now you've been in the House for a few years. What's been the most surprising thing to you about serving in the U.S. House? What's been your best day, and what's been your worst day serving in elected office?
15: Oh, by far. The best day was passing the Parents' Bill of Rights. One of the top five pieces of legislation when the Republicans took back the House. Parents should always have a seat when it comes to their child's education. We saw what was happening during COVID. Parents were shut out, even being labeled domestic terrorists. That should never happen in our country. And so I was so proud to author that bill to get DEI out of our K-12 program so parents don't have to worry about what kind of library books their children are checking out. So it was an honor, an incredible experience to see that pass through the House. Unfortunately, it went to the Senate and died like so much of our legislation does. That's part of the impetus of why I want to go to the Senate to get things all the way across. So that was hands down the best day. Some of the worst days are those big losses that we had when we were in the minority. I'll never forget losing on a bill that would allow abortion up to the moment of birth. And that was a very sobering day. I remember I was emotional calling my mom in tears over that one. So, you know, you have to continue to rely on your faith, come in every day, be ready for battle, and go fight for the people of Louisiana.
0: Yeah, I think about these pro-life issues. We were discussing, actually, we had the Louisiana Attorney General Murrell on just a little while ago. We were talking about the abortion battles that are being fought right now with these pills being sent through the mail into states like Louisiana that have tried to be pro-life states, but these pills coming in by the mail are, you know, they're circumventing the will of the people in Louisiana. And, of course, these are values that a lot of pro-life conservatives out there hold very dear. We'll wrap up with you, Congresswoman Letlow. You've got the president's endorsement. You've also got a strong amount of support from other senators, Bernie Moreno, Tim Sheehy, Katie Britt, Rick Scott, Jim Banks. All of these members of the Senate Republican Conference are backing your campaign. If people around the country want to find out more about you or get involved with you, where do they find you online?
15: I'd be so honored if they would look up julialetlow.com. We have the momentum behind us. We have the prayers. I would just encourage people to reach out. We'd love to have them join the team.
0: Julia Letlow, member of Congress right now from Louisiana, but I think a strong chance to be the next U.S. Senator from the great state of Louisiana. She was the top vote getter in the initial primary a few weeks ago, and coming up here at the end of June, she's in the runoff, and she's got all the right endorsements, and given everything going on down there, I would suspect you are the hands-down favorite, but we'll check back in with you at the end of the month, and we wish you all the best, Julia. Thanks for your time today.
15: Thank you. Appreciate you.
0: All right, we're going to go to a commercial break. When we come back, we'll check in on the latest on Iran and this breaking news on this possible memorandum of understanding. It's Scott Jennings on Salem. Stay with us.
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18: 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The Answer. In 1987, standing at the Berlin Wall, President Ronald Reagan issued a challenge heard around the world.
19: Mr. Gorbachev, tear down this wall.
18: The wall stood as a symbol of oppression, dividing families and freedom itself. Many believed it would stand forever. His critics dismissed Reagan's words as unrealistic and even provocative. But 2 years later, that wall fell, and the Cold War ended shortly after. Reagan believed that strength, clarity, and moral confidence could change history. And on that day, he was unafraid to stand for those beliefs. A reminder of the power of a person's convictions.
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18: The very definition of never back down. Here's Scott Jennings.
0: Thursday, May 28th, the breaking news on Iran today is that apparently, according to Axios and now other news outlets, there is among the negotiators a 60-day memorandum of understanding agreement that, if it holds, would have two phases. One would get the Strait of Hormuz open, and phase two would operationalize the details of how Iran would get rid of or dispense with its enriched uranium stockpile. We'll see if this holds up. President Trump has not signed off on it yet. The Iranian supreme leader has not signed off on it yet. But the news is there's been a major breakthrough, at least among the negotiators. The question, though, is why is subduing Iran such a big deal? And the answer is Iran's influence operations and proxy networks are no longer just a Middle East problem. Our next guest here on the show argues that Iran is increasingly reaching directly into the Western Hemisphere and even towards the United States itself. Joining us is Aman Blair, senior fellow at the Texas Public Policy Foundation, 2 decades of experience as a U.S. Border Patrol agent and a U.S. Army officer. Aman, welcome into the show here. You've got a piece up on FoxNews.com arguing that Americans are underestimating the Iranian threat. What are we missing here?
21: Yeah, to be honest, and it's actually really not that recent. You know, Iran, through the IRGC and proxies like Hezbollah, have been operating in the Western Hemisphere since the 1980s. And their goal was to export the Islamic Revolution. So how they did it, and how I laid it out in the article, is that they used key operatives, individuals deployed to under like commercial means, diplomatic or cultural covers. And then they'll use like dual use institutions like embassies for protection immunity, mosques, cultural centers for recruitment and ideology, and then front companies for logistics and funding. So they really first started in the tri-border region of South America, so that of Argentina, Brazil, and Paraguay. And then they expanded out, and then we know that later on they established a relationship with Venezuela, and they were working hand-in-hand with Venezuela to bring in individuals into the United States using false passports, especially under the Biden administration. And so in order for all of this to happen, in order for everything to go around, they need financing. Look, with all of our sanctions and all of our tariffs that Iran has had on its country for many years, they still need funding for the country. And so how they do that is they do it through illicit black market economies, whether that's contraband, piracy, money laundering, and charities. And so they generate hundreds of millions to billions of dollars a year utilizing that. And so in order to get that money, they must work with transnational criminal organizations. And a large portion of that are the Mexican cartels. And and so those are their enablers here in the Western Hemisphere to have that reach into every one of our communities. They have now partnered or have partnered with the Mexican cartels through their proxies like Hezbollah and Hamas.
0: Aman, let me ask you a simple question. Is it your belief that Iran has agents in the United States right now who are plotting terrorist attacks against any kind of targets here in the American homeland?
21: Yes, we just apprehended one. In fact, it was 2 days after my testimony. I just testified about this threat in Congress that there was a federal indictment of such an individual. He was actually an Iraqi national, but working under the auspices of the Iran regime here in the United States. And so that is another reason why I wrote this article, to kind of show the blueprint of how Iran is actually operating within the United States and Western Hemisphere. That individual had ties to about 20 terrorist attacks, to include the synagogue there in Manhattan. And so there's a simple blueprint that was actually laid out based off of the 1994 case, the bombing case in Argentina. Through that case came a 500-page report showing exactly how Iran has been operating throughout the Western Hemisphere this entire time, right underneath our noses, and we really haven't done anything about it.
0: 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Check out his piece at foxnews.com. If you're thinking of the U.S.-Iran conflict as something happening a long way away, just in the Middle East, think again. It really is a security threat. The need to subdue Iran. If you read Aman's article, you'll see the reason we have to subdue Iran is because they have these terrorist networks flowing all over the world. Aman, thanks for joining us. We are almost done here on the Scott Jennings Show on this Thursday here in Michigan. We'll be back in Kentucky tomorrow. The breaking news of the day, behind the scenes, U.S. officials say terms of a deal on a 60-day memorandum of understanding ceasefire are done. The Trump negotiators are happy with it. The president still needs to sign off on it. The Iranian leader needs to sign off on it. But this time tomorrow, we'll know a lot more. We hope you join us then. Thanks for listening. See you then. 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From Focus Features. directors and the producers of Darkest Hour comes the new movie Pressure, the untold true story of D-Day in the 72 hours leading up to the largest seaborne invasion in history. General Dwight D. Eisenhower faced an impossible decision that would determine the fate of the war as Allied forces prepare to land. Two massive storms converge over Normandy. Behind closed doors, the clock was ticking and General Eisenhower had to decide, send 300,000 men into nature's unforgiving fury or delay and risk losing the war itself. There is no safe option, only consequences and one decision that would change the world forever. This Friday, experience a powerful and inspiring story of courage, sacrifice, and the mission that gave the free world hope. And without a doubt, it must be seen on the big screen. It's called Pressure, the untold story of D-Day, rated PG-13, may be inappropriate for children under 13, only in theaters this Friday with special engagements in Dolby Cinema.
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4: News this hour from Town Hall. I'm John Scott. A tentative agreement reached. U.S. and Iranian negotiators will extend the ceasefire by 60 days and will launch talks on Iran's nuclear program. President Trump still needs to sign off on the emerging memorandum of understanding, and Iran did not immediately confirm any deal with the United States. This tentative agreement worked out by the two sides comes at a moment when the fragile ceasefire between the U.S. and Iran appears to be wavering. A legal battle growing over cooperation with federal immigration enforcement.
22: The Trump administration is suing four Democrat-led states over policies blocking undercover license plates for federal immigration agents. The DOJ says the restrictions are interfering with immigration enforcement and putting federal agents at greater risk. The lawsuits target Maine, Massachusetts, Oregon, and Washington State. Federal officials say the policies are making it harder to track down violent criminals, gang members, and human traffickers tied to illegal immigration. Willie Nelson, Washington.
4: Homeland Security Secretary Mark Wayne Mullen weighs in on the reported hunger strike and ensuing chaos outside a federal ICE detention center in Newark, New Jersey.
23: They say that it's because they're on a hunger strike when there was only a handful of individuals that was refusing to eat because they want their ethnic group or their ethnic right food. Well, they go back to their country and get whatever food they want. The fact is, we're giving them the calories they want. This isn't Holiday Inn.
4: The HHS secretary making his comments during a White House cabinet meeting on Wednesday. More Americans sought unemployment benefits last week, but layoffs remain low despite economic uncertainty caused by the Iran war. The Labor Department reporting claims were up by up to 215,000 from 210,000 the week before. More on these stories from townhall.com.
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4: On the international front, a French slavery law that has remained silently in place for centuries has finally been abolished. Correspondent Karen Chamas with a report.
5: France's parliament is moving to repeal a slavery law called Code Noir that has remained quietly in place for nearly two centuries after slavery was abolished. In a speech last week at the Élysée Palace, French President Emmanuel Macron announced that the Code Noir royal decrees from the 17th and 18th centuries will be removed from French law. Slavery was abolished in France in 1848, which had a significant slave trade, shipping more than 1 million Africans to colonies in the Americas. French lawmakers will likely formally eliminate Code Noir in a vote on Thursday. I'm Karen Chamas.
4: News and analysis at townhall.com. It's a trend that may surprise you. Independent bookstores are thriving these days.
6: Membership in the American Booksellers Association grew by 540 over the past year, reaching 3,417 stores. That's nearly double from a decade ago. The growth includes various kinds of stores, from traditional to mobile and pop-up shops. Association CEO Allison Hill says despite challenges like high expenses and budget cuts, the independent bookstore scene remains vibrant, although Hill describes it as precarious. Rich Thomason reporting.
4: Major League Baseball owners made their long-expected salary cap proposal to the Players Association, a system the union has vowed never to accept, setting the sides on course for a confrontation that threatens the 2027 season and perhaps beyond. The cap proposal, $245.3 million. Baseball owners haven't proposed a firm cap since 1994. More on these stories at townhall.com.
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10: 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I'm Mark Elliott. Glad you are with us. Reed has over 2.5 decades of experience in the financial industry, and Reed and his team are here to help you figure out where you are on that road to retirement. Maybe you're already retired and you have some questions. I'm not really sure this is exactly how it's supposed to be going. Maybe you're trying to figure out, boy, can we retire? Well, when? Do we have enough? Are we going to be okay? That's really what Reed and the team are here to do, is help put that together, that big picture blueprint: income, investment, taxes, healthcare, legacy planning. It's all about you. How can they help? They don't know if they can help until you reach out. You have that opportunity every week on this program. And if you'd like to talk with somebody, you can certainly call them, 619-489-1981. But if you want to talk with Reed, you've got some questions. We're going to start today's show, not like we normally do. We're going to start with the mailbag. We kind of enjoy doing the mailbag. So these questions, if you just want to call Reed and talk to him about it, you can do that. 619-489-1981, 619-489-1981. Again, that's 951-596-5566. I'm Mark Elliott. Glad you're with us today. We are going to start with the mailbag. Reed, are you okay with that? A little different start?
25: You're discombobulating me, but I think I can handle it.
10: Exactly. I am discombobulating you. So here you go. First question comes from Ron in Temecula. Reed, my company is offering an early retirement package. It seems generous, but taking it means I'd be retiring 5 years sooner than I had planned. I'm tempted, but I'm also nervous about making the numbers work for the long haul. How do I evaluate if this is a golden ticket or a financial trap?
25: That's a really good question. So, Ron, if you're retiring 5 years before you anticipated, a couple of things that I would say to you stand out for me based on, and again, I don't know your entire picture, but I would say to you, you need to figure out what your health insurance costs are going to be until you reach the age of 65, where you can go on Medicare. These premiums can be through the roof. And so you need to make sure that that's in the budget. The second thing I would say to you, if you are retiring early, is your game plan to do something? Do you have hobbies that you want to do now? Is there a vision for this? That would be the other area. And then after, if you have the answers to these first two things, then what we do is we reverse engineer this. We look at what your expenses are, what you want to do, traveling, golfing, things like this. And then we look at how your investments are allocated and if you have a pension, Social Security, and then we kind of determine on a reasonable rate of return, will this accomplish that? Now, there's other criteria you need to figure on. How much risk you're taking? Is it adequate for your lifestyle? What your taxes will be when retirement hits, whether it's income taxes and RMDs are factored into the future? Will IRMA penalties be hitting you at that point? So these areas we look at extensively before you make that decision. So I love the question. Is it a trap? Can it be a trap? It can be unless you have those things answered.
10: So you would have seen probably a lot of this during COVID, right? People were just getting laid off or furloughed and going, I wonder if I could retire. You probably saw that quite a bit then.
25: I saw a ton of that. I saw people, you know, wanting to retire. They had enough of this, but they didn't factor these criteria points, Mark. And so the people who did, obviously they're in a much better position than those who did not.
10: Right.
25: And so what we would hate to happen is someone retire, not actually figure out these things and then go, oops, I really messed this up. Now I got to go look for work or I got to go back to work.
10: Yeah. So Ron, if you'd like to talk with Reed, easy, 619-489-1981, 619-489-1981. Next question, Reed, comes from Barbara in the Redlands. She says, Reed, my husband and I just sold our business for a significant amount of money. It's the first time we've had this level of wealth, and honestly, it's a bit overwhelming. We want to be smart about it. What's the very first thing a new millionaire should consider doing with the money?
25: Well, I would say, Barbara, congratulations on selling the business. I just had a couple come and see me a few weeks ago. Same type of story. They're about to get their windfall from selling their business, and they're excited about it. I'll tell you how they designed it. They have an idea of what they're going to do in retirement, meaning the traveling that they want to do, the car they want to buy, how they want their house to be, certain things like this. And we designed it that way so that after they pay their tax, because don't forget that, Barbara, you're going to owe some taxes after selling the business. We factored in all these things with an internal rate of return. We designed their investments to accomplish these things. So they're over the moon about those things. I've had other people who have sold their business and then haven't been able to figure out what they're going to do. So in your case, Barbara, very similar to Ron's question in that you're retiring. Congratulations on it. Let's make sure that the way you would want to see things go, the design is done this way. So all too often I see financial advisors saying, well, gosh, you know what? You sold the business. Here's how I would invest it, or here's how you should consider investing it. If they don't understand your situation, Barbara, who's this plan designed based on? It's not yours. And this is where we see mistakes occurring over and over and over again, because it is kind of like a boilerplate, one size fits all, kind of a, hey, here's how we design everybody else's. I just saw a case where there was two different households, same institution, different visions, different age, generational difference here. And the actual allocation was the same exact percentage. This is what I call cookie cutter They didn't customize it for either household. And so this is how mistakes occur over and over again. So I would hate for that to happen for you now that you've sold the business and enjoy your fruits of your labor.
10: I would imagine you wouldn't have minded if Barb had called you before they sold the business.
25: Yeah, I mean, I do have people call me before, meaning that couple I was referring to, it's going through right now. So most people, they'll call me a few months before, or, hey, I've got this money, what should I do with it now? Or we're about to sell this business. How do we design this to accomplish our goal? And so I look at all these factors like the taxes and everything else, and then design it based on that.
10: Yeah. So Barb, if you'd like to talk with Reed to actually figure out what you should be doing or what you could be doing,

0: Social Security. So this one is really difficult. My suggestion is sit down with your advisor. Have he or she do an analysis for you. Run a mock tax return on both sides to show you the dollar amount you would save if you filed single or joint. Then you'll be able to determine if it's best for you to take.
1: Do you see much of that?
0: I don't see
1: I didn't
0: much of that
1: think.
0: because typically people are combining income with the deductions and the contributions to the retirement plan. So it doesn't make sense for them to file that way. But it's a great question.
1: Yeah.
0: It should be evaluated really to determine if they save money one way or the other. But this is where Steve's on the right question here, or at least the direction. And that is, before you make that decision, look at the numbers, have an evaluation of everything. Makes sense. Look, I have people come into my office and they're really not sure what they're paying in expenses. So when we put it in front of them and they evaluate it, they go, oh, it doesn't make sense for me to pay this and get this. There's no real advantage for me. And that's how you adjust it. Well, this question, the premise is the same way. Should I be filing it this way or this way to benefit us? And I would have you call your advisor, sit down with them, or give me a call. I'll go through the numbers on your entire situation and determine which is best.
1: Yeah, that makes sense. So, Steve, if you'd like to talk with Reed, it's 619-489-1981, 619-489-1981. And since we're just getting started, we got the rest of the show to get to right after this. But I thought it might as well wrap up the first segment, giving you the opportunity to get Reed's brand new book, The Mathematics of Retirement. If you would like that book, and it's an awesome book, breaking down retirement, but looking at the mathematics of it, Mathematics of Retirement by Reed Abedin, just text book to 619-489-1981. That's 619-489-1981. Glad you're with us today for the Big Picture Retirement Show with Reed Abedin of Safeguard Investment Advisor Group. We're just getting started. Stay with us. We're back with more right after this.
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1: 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I'm Mark Elliott. Glad you're with us. There's a lot going on when it comes to retirement in today's world. Really, there's a lot going on in the world today. It makes a lot of people nervous. And there was a recent global study that found that fewer and fewer people felt optimistic about their retirement. In fact, just over 30% of people believe they will live as well or better in retirement as they did while working. That is a major drop in confidence, Reed.

0: So is this just a feeling, or should we consider this maybe a new retirement reality? You're actually sitting down with pre-retirees and retirees. Do they feel less optimistic?
1: Unfortunately, for many retirees, they do, Mark. You know, I've asked this question for many years. I'll ask a group question. I'll say, look, how many of you believe that you are better off today than when your parents were when they were your age? And almost everyone will put their hands up. And I'll ask them why. And they'll tell me opportunities, education, things like this.
0: No pensions. That's what I'll go with. No pension. Yeah.
1: And then I'll ask them, how many of you believe that your kids are going to be better off than you are when they reach your age? And very few will put their hands up. And that's really revolving around this optimism. So inflation is one of the top concerns, you know, so it's basically eroding our buying power. And we could talk about quantitative easing and everything that's happening on going on right now that is going to create additional challenges in that area. Secondly, we are living longer. I mean, for someone who retires today, 30-year retirement of unemployment is not outlandish. And think about that. Someone retiring today, 30-year retirement or unemployment, we'll call it, and cost of living is going to continue to rise. And finally, the guarantees are eroding, meaning pensions, retirement plans, and even changes within Social Security, reducing benefits down the road, are creating more and more challenges on people's investments. That's outside of the markets, taxation, and everything else we've got going on.
0: I think it would be a good thing if you would teach an online class for high school juniors, let's say, even seniors. It'd be good if you did both. But you did it for all high schools. You did it online. You did it. Everybody in the state got to watch you talk about finances. Because I think that's the challenge in today's retirement. I think part of the reason is why people are less optimistic is their parents and certainly the grandparents had pensions when they retired. So you had a pension, you had Social Security, you had some pretty good guaranteed income. Your savings kind of was the third wheel. It wasn't that as important as the other two. Today we don't have it. So that means when we had a pension, it was our employer that really was helping us retire. Now that burden is on our shoulders, and most of us don't understand the financial world. I certainly don't. Like you do. I think that's one of the things that's missing is we don't teach this type of thought the way maybe we could or should.
1: Yeah. So confidence is really going to come from having a structured plan, finding someone that you can work with. I was having a conversation with my son, Adam, today, and we were talking about golf. And I know you're a good golfer. Stop bragging, Mark. Okay. I took lessons and I said, look, you could have put me on the range for 6 years without lessons, and I couldn't be where I am today. So I needed to take lessons to make sure that the coach is showing me and guiding me on the right way to do things. And so he's in college, and we were kind of talking along the lines of those themes of how does one grow or how does one broaden their horizon as they go get lessons or they hire someone to help them manage their affairs. Then the diversification, making sure that you have income sources that are protected from markets. Again, a conversation I had this week with that couple that's about to retire because they're currently heavily weighted in the market. And that's a great thing to serve them well. But if something happens today, it'll derail their retirement.
0: 619-489-1981. It's one of the biggest things, I think, is to have that conversation with Reed. 50-minute strategy call with Reed, no cost to you whatsoever. I think it's one of the more important phone calls you'll make, especially if you have some questions or concerns. Boy, I think we've got enough. I hope we've got enough. I don't really know. I think we're doing the right things, but I don't know. This is an opportunity to get some clarity. Just by having a conversation, I think you can spare 15 minutes to talk with Reed. 619-489-1981. And you go back to my grandparents who retired in the 70s. They had pensions, they had Social Security. They didn't make a ton of money back then. Of course, I think my parents bought a house when I was in second grade. It was $17,500. Today, that house is well over $100,000. It's not one of the mansions, obviously, but it was nice. It was a nice house. But I mean, it had gone from $17,000 to $100,000 in 15 years. So it's pretty amazing when you think about that. So if the old rules no longer apply, Reed, How can maybe our listeners move from feeling anxious to hopefully feeling confident about their financial independence? How do they go about it?
1: Having an approach, a strategy, plan that is revolving around them is going to create confidence because they don't have these blind spots. Secondary thing, Mark, is there's no such thing as a set and forget. I mean, how many times have you heard that? That may work in fast food where you could do boilerplate. This is not how it's supposed to work in your retirement. So once your plan is created, it has to have an ongoing one-on-one, what we call a strategy meeting, on a regular basis. And the reason is, you know, you said it earlier, things are going to change. Hey, gosh, you know what? January 2026 came and there's changes from 2025. So we can't be naive that these things aren't going to change around us. We just have to make sure that our blind spots are being covered. We're being proactive. We've got a game plan that is addressing many areas, including our income. So when the markets don't cooperate or when we have challenges, we are better equipped to deal with them and be ahead in the future.
0: So this survey was talking about only 30% of retirees and those getting ready to retire were actually optimistic that they'd be able to maintain their lifestyle in retirement. That means the other 70% were a little unsure and unclear of that. Getting one-on-one guidance, this survey said, from a financial professional like Reed and the team at Safeguard Investment Advisory Group, was the way that most of those folks that had done that, sat down with a financial advisor, had more confidence. And I don't know, but I think at the end of the day, it's really about having a plan. They now knew where they were. They just had more information and more clarity into their situation, wouldn't you say?
1: Yes. So a plan and an ongoing is going to create confidence for the person who feels uneasy. And obviously, news is running 24 hours a day. That wasn't the way it worked back in the old days. And so you could turn on all the news channels and you could watch them from morning all the way through. And it's just regurgitating the same news until the new stuff comes up. But ultimately, headlines are what sell. When that happens, it creates uneasiness for people. So how do you become more confident? Well, you rely on someone that you're working with who's keeping up with these things, who's going to advise you and make sure that you are ahead. Look, I work with a CPA. I don't file taxes. My CPA handles them for me. Every single year, I meet with him in November for my pre-tax planning for the next, for 2000, the year that we just went through. That is a proactive way to do it. Most people will wait till January or February, get their document, send it to the CPA and say, okay, let me know when it's done. Well, that's a reactive measure. When sitting with your financial advisor, he or she should be doing this on a quarterly basis to keep you proactive. The funny thing is with taxes, we always think of them during April time. It's coming, by the way, worst time of the year. But anyway, that's why you must be proactive with your advisor should be proactive with you and keep you ahead.
0: So do you have any recollection of when ESPN went on the air? So it was really kind of the first network to go 24/7. Do you have any idea what year that would have been?
1: I'm going to guess 94.
0: 1979.
1: Oh, my goodness.
0: ESPN came to be, which was a great thing. We need that. We need sports all the time. But then CNN started in 1980. Fox started in 1986. Then we made a recovery back to the sports world. The Golf Channel started in 1995. So that was a positive. But I think it's a 24/7 news that makes people crazy. One of the things you talked about earlier, though, was diversification of income. We think about diversification of our market monies, right? Small cap, mid cap, international, all that kind of stuff. Stocks, bonds, mutual funds, ETFs. Then you think of being diversified in the tax world, taxable, tax-free, tax-deferred. How important is it to have diversification with our income?
1: It is vital, especially when we have compressions with the market. Look, any advisor out there can give you returns when the markets are going up, right? I mean, you could just throw a dart on some companies, and when the markets are going up, they'll all pretty much make money. But a true advisor is going to make sure that when the markets are compressed, that you have safety and that you're taking advantage of markets and making sure you're doing planning for the future. So diversification matters. That's why I do the planning the way I do. It's to prevent that retiree or pre-retiree from deferring life and waiting for the markets to go up, because you don't need to.
0: So again, to have this conversation with Reid about this, hopefully it'll help your optimism for your retirement, how you're thinking about it. 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
0: 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I'm Mark Kelly. Glad you're with us today. We're talking about retirement optimism. That there was a survey done, and it said 30% of pre-retirees and retirees basically felt optimistic that they'd be able to maintain their lifestyle when they retired, which means 70% weren't so sure. And that's probably because they don't have a plan. They haven't sat down with a team like Safeguard to actually put a strategy in place so they actually knew where they actually were. Boy, I think we've got enough. I hope we got enough. It's much different than knowing you do. So we're talking about that growing anxiety, Reid, that people have about retirement. And one of the things that I think is almost directly related to sitting down with a team like yours, that this would go away. And that it is, the biggest fear is the fear of outliving our savings. I think if we had a plan in place, doesn't guarantee us that something catastrophic wouldn't happen and we do run out of money. But putting a plan together with you and your team at Safeguard seems to me that you would be better off and you wouldn't be worrying so much about running out of money if you actually had a plan. How do you look at that? Is that still, when you people come in and talk to you, do you still feel that's the number one fear, the fear of outliving their money?
1: It is the number one fear over and over again. And I've been doing this over 2 decades, and that fear part of it has not changed. So, you know, I've had people retire with millions and millions of dollars, and they still have that fear. So it's irrelevant how much money they have. That fear is always going to be there because there's no do-overs in retirement. So one of the biggest threats to your nest egg, it's really called sequence of return risk. And so this risk is when that happens in the first 5 years of retirement and you're extracting money, what it ends up doing is it prevents you from catching back up. And so many of you may recall in 08, when the markets really had its bad time, there was a term that retirees faced, and it was called unretire. So people who retired in 06 or 07, and they were heavily weighted in the markets, Mark. Why? Because the markets were doing really well, right? I mean, you remember the real estate market was booming, the stock market was booming, the loans were available to everyone that had a pulse. Stock market hit all-time highs back then until when? until it stopped. And so people who are investing in the markets and living off of their nest egg could no longer do so. And so what they ended up doing was they had to go back to work. That was their recourse. So one of the things that you have to make sure of is you understand how the sequence of returns work. And if you haven't gone over this with your advisor, please reach out to me. Let's discuss this. Let's make sure you're aware so that this does not become a blind spot for you, especially if you're within that 5 years of retirement.
0: So let's say your first 10 years of retirement, the first 3 years, the market did terrible, like a 2000, 01, 02 time period, or an 07, 08, 09. But your first 3 years of retirement are those. And then the next seven are pretty decent. But then you reverse that and go, okay, let's start with the really good years for 7 years and then down three, you know, eighth year into retirement. That has a totally different, I guess, the way it would play out in our retirement picture, wouldn't it?
1: It'd be a huge difference, huge difference. And I've spoken about this many times. My first mutual fund I ever bought was in April of 2000. You know, I still own it. But if I were retiring within that five-year period, I would have run out of money by 2010, especially if I needed to withdraw. And what prevented me from selling that fund that got completely annihilated within 2 years was I asked myself, do I need this money? Am I deferring life? And the answer was no. And I just recently got my annual statement on it. I still own it, and I've averaged almost 8.9%. Now, back in 2000, I was 28 years old. Huge difference. So if you're 28 and you take a hit of 40%, well, that's not a big deal. My son is 26. It's not really a big deal. If you are within 5 years of retirement, you will run out of money dependent on how much you need to live on, what your lifestyle is, and how the markets are going to fare over the next few years. Another couple I met, they're out of Boise. One of our clients recommended, as we were talking to them, he is going to retire in between 5 and 7 years, a business owner. One of the things his wife said, who was slightly older, she said, listen, I'm worried that this thing could derail his retirement within that period of time. Now, it doesn't mean they need to go fully safe, Mark. It just means that they need to be aware of the blind spots.
0: That's why I think it's such an important opportunity for you to take advantage of that 15-minute strategy call with Reed. 15 minutes of your time for the next 20, 30 plus years of your life. Great opportunity to talk with Reed about all of this and about where you are and what you're wanting out of retirement. 619-489-1981, 619-489-1981. You can text, call, and the team at Safeguard will just get back to you and set up a time for the call with Reed. It's just a great opportunity, I think, just to get some clarity, get some answers to some of those questions you have. 619-489-1981. And where you said, yes, still the number one fear is the fear of outliving our money. What I wonder, do most people come in concerned about their income for retirement, or are they concerned more about their investments? So, Reed, what kind of a return on investment are you going to get me? When really that is not the big question in retirement. It's really about the return of income, right? Not the return on the investment. It's about the return of income.
1: I hate to generalize, but the majority of people are focused on the income. But I always try and make sure that they understand that if you focus too much on one area, you will negate the others, right? And so think of, we'll do a basketball metaphor. Not all the basketball players are 7 foot tall because they wouldn't be able to dribble past half court, but they're really good, you know, rebounding and at the post and everything else. So you need a point guard, a shooting guard, you know, someone power forward and things like this. It does mean that your most important player is the income, granted. But we also want to make sure we have someone who's playing defense, someone who is shooting. You have some offense in there that is going to work with it. And so I did an article for Kiplinger years ago, and it was really think of horse racing and how they put blinders on the horse. And the reason why they put blinders on the horse is they want the horse to focus on the steps ahead. They don't want them wandering off and looking out elsewhere. That can't be our retirement. And so I've seen it on both sides. Someone focused just on returns, or someone just focused on just income. And so what I typically will do is I will make sure we deal with the first challenge and make sure all the others are being addressed in conjunction with this total plan. That's how you avoid mistakes. This is how people will be able to deal with their retirement in a much more confident manner, which is what we're talking about with this survey. And then as changes occur and things that you and I or no one can control occur, you're able to adapt and make sure you do the things that you want, preventing you from deferring life.
0: Since we're giving some percentages of this survey, where 30% of people feel optimistic about their retirement, let me give you a couple others and let you give me percentages that you think. So these are people, whether it's individual or couples, that come in to sit down with you and your team at Safeguard Investment Advisory Group. How many of them, what percentage would you say come in that they really have enough to retire, but they don't really know it? So they think, Reed, I'll probably have to work for another 3 to 5 years because we probably don't have enough yet. How often does that happen where they actually do have enough, but they don't even realize it?
1: I'm going to guess 70.
0: That's what I wondered, if it'd be that high. Yeah. All right. I don't want you to talk about that, but also I want to give you another scenario. For your clients, before they were clients, my guess is they were pretty, because they're worried about running out of money. That's the way we said, right? Most people are concerned about running out of money before running out of life. How many of them, what percentage they wouldn't spend as much as they could because they were scared? About the same?
1: I would say so. If you incorporate my wife in this mix, it throws the...
0: Right, because she's going to spend what she wants.
1: She's going to spend regardless. But outside of that, I would say it is going to be around the same. And it's a funny thing that when I've shared with people this whole plan and everything else, it takes them a little while to actually readjust their thinking and make sure that they feel confident. And that's the first sign when I've done my job. And that is because they feel confident in doing the things. They're still cautious. I mean, they're not going out buying a Ferrari, but they're enjoying their fruits of their labor and they're traveling and doing this thing. Before the year's up, I had this couple that I was sitting with and they had plenty of money for retirement. One of them was still working, going to work for another year. They got Social Security. They have money. Their house is paid off. They remodeled the backyard. And they were telling me that he's not used to spending. And then he said to me, when he was a kid, him and his siblings would go to Halloween, and his candy always lasted the longest. And I said to him, do you want to keep the candy in there for it to expire? Is that what you're looking for? Because that's what's about to happen. Because you have plenty of it, meaning your investments, you should enjoy it. I mean, you went out trick-or-treating, you did the work, you have the assets. Now is the time for you to enjoy it. I mean, I'm not saying go spend it all, but take a percentage of your interest and go on trips and things like this that you want to do. You don't need to, because they're frozen in this fear. And I've had to kind of guide them. And here's what he said to me. He goes, you know what? This makes total sense. You are changing our lives for the better. He goes, because he's a teacher. And so that's one of the things that he had said to me, which made my job worth that. That's what makes me most proud of what I do. And so for people who are not having this ongoing strategy meeting, by the way, they've been clients of mine for years. And so this was a strategy meeting we did, a pre-tax planning meeting towards the end of the year to evaluate everything, see if we should do conversions, if we shouldn't, any additional, and then let's talk about next year. Everyone who has an advisor should be using that advisor to do this.
0: So again, to talk with Reed, no cost to you, no obligation, no pressure, 619-489-1981. 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
0: Welcome back to the Big Picture Retirement Show with Reed Abedin. I'm Mark Elliott. Glad you are with us today. We've covered a lot of ground, as we always do, as Reed always does on this program. 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We always give you the opportunity to have a 15-minute strategy call with Reed, no cost to you. It's just a great opportunity, I think, to get some clarity, get some of those questions answered that you have about your situation, right? Do I have enough? Do I not have enough? If I don't have enough, how do I get enough? If I do have enough, what could I be? Can I be doing more than I'm doing now? I don't really know. 619-489-1981 is the number. There's no cost to you. 619-489-1981. All right, I'm going to give Reed just some generic retirement questions, because they're kind of the big questions, and sometimes you don't really pose it with a lot of information. So I think they're kind of fun. And so you can take these wherever you want to go, because I know there are questions you hear and you get from time to time. So I'm just going to, these are kind of open-ended questions. I'm not giving you age, needs, and none of that, okay?
1: Okay.
0: Yeah, good luck to you, Reed. You can handle it. All right, here's the first one. How do I figure out how much I'll have to pay in taxes in retirement? Because, as I always hear you say every week, taxes are a pretty big deal in retirement. How do I figure out how much I'll have to pay in taxes in retirement?
1: So I guess the easiest way to do this is consider your income. Just take standard deductions off. Look at a chart of tax brackets, and you'll be able to determine approximately what you owe in taxes. Now, if you're making a lot of money, obviously you're going to want to make sure that you are withholding more in your withdrawals, whether it's from Social Security, pension, withdrawals from your IRAs and things like this. And there's some actually approaches to making sure that that's kept under control. Sit down with your CPA and or financial advisor. Make sure that they're looking at these things to keep them under control. Taxes are not going away. We all know the two things in life that are guaranteed, death and taxes. It does not mean you have to be gouged to death. It does mean you should be proactive in your tax planning. Remember, the tax code is built that you have to be the student and understand it, or at least work with someone who does.
0: So the tax brackets are 10, 12, 22, 24, 32, 35, 37. Does everybody understand that even if you're in the highest tax bracket of 37%, that not all of your dollars come out of with 37%? That you move through? What do they call it? A graduated tax code or whatever?
1: No, not everyone. Everyone thinks, I won't say everyone, but a lot of people think that if they make $100,000, they're going to pay in the 22. That's not how it works, because it's zero to like $11,850, you pay 10%, and then $11,851 to $96,000 is you're paying 12 on that block, and then the $96,000 to $100,000, you're only going to pay the 22. Now, why do I bring this up? Because this is when we do Roth conversions. We make sure we're kept within that range. so that you're not bumping up into the 30s, but it doesn't become efficient. And so, by the way, here's the thing. I've had people come into my office. They've heard me on the radio. They've called me up. We've sat down. And here's the thing, Mark. They have so much deductions that they could have done conversions and not paid tax. The advisor missed it. The advisor completely missed it. So they might have been able to convert $8,000 or $9,000 or $10,000, and they would not have paid a penny in tax. And the advisor didn't look at it, because your deductions are use it or lose it. And so make sure you sit down with someone. Make sure you're looking at all of these things. It is a part of your vision and your planning moving forward. That's how I'd recommend.
0: Yeah, certainly it's one of the key areas that Reed and the team at Safeguard Investment Advisory Group help you with is taxes and how to figure it out. They're not going to do your taxes, but they can certainly walk you through the 10 to 12, 22 to 24. Boy, I don't want to jump to 32. Whatever it is, whatever makes the most sense, should I move some of that to the Roth world? That's some of the insight that Reed can give you about your situation. 619-489-1981 to chat with Reed, no cost to you. 619-489-1981. Here's another one I know you get a lot of, and that is, how do I know if I've saved enough for retirement? You would have to know a lot more about them to figure that out, but any way to look at that? How do I know if I've saved enough?
1: Yeah, here's what I would tell you. Let's reverse engineer this. Go and list what your approximate expenses are. List what your income is. Look at your investments. Add a 5% return to that investment. If there's a shortfall between what you're spending and expenses, what you're bringing in and your expenses, if that 5% covers it and gives you a buffer, you're good. As long as you have some 6 months to a year of expenses in the bank too. So then you have actually buffers. And so I would say to you, reverse engineer that. It's not a dollar amount. Financial independence is not a dollar amount. It is lifestyle, which means what you're spending, what your desire to spend is, and what your income is. And then if there is a short, then figure out what your investments would produce on a, just do a moderate return, 5%. And if it produces that, then you're going to have more money down the road, and make sure you add inflation into that mix. One thing I forgot.
0: So basically I could win the $1 billion lottery that happens every once in a while, and if I wasn't smart, I could lose all that money. I'd still be in trouble at the end of the day.
1: Mark. Here's the thing, and I've done this study. Do you know what percentage of people who win the lottery go broke? It is over 70%. They just go broke. And how is this possible? I remember reading on this study. There was one gentleman. He won millions and millions of dollars. He ended up buying Chrysler dealerships. He made more money than can he ever spend. So what does he do? He goes and buys Chrysler dealerships. All of them went under. And so it doesn't mean just because you have this money, it's not going to disappear on you. That's why people who are fearful of running out, who have enough, which is the theme of our show today, is concerned over it, because it's a dollar amount that they have. It's substantial, but they still have that fear.
0: So if I had $1 billion, I could buy that Ferrari. Just don't buy the Ferrari dealership. How about that? All right. Last one for you. What do I do with my 401k after I retire? But I'm going to give you a scenario. One person's 65, the other one's 55. Does it make a difference?
1: It makes a huge difference, Mark. So if you're 65, your advantage is to roll it over into an IRA, and then you can now get more options. You have unlimited choices, whereas the 401k, you're limited to those options. Second, you now have opportunities to do Roth conversions and some additional planning that you would not be able to do with the 401k. Number three, just as important, it is very different to claim a 401k money for your loved ones than an IRA, right? And so you have to go through the employer. The employer has to sign off on this. There's several steps that have to occur. So IRA, you're more advantaged in that case. If you are 55, you do not want to roll over the entire 401k, because if you have separation from the employer and you're 55, you can extract money from the 401k without incurring a penalty by the IRS of 10%. You still have to pay the tax, which you would in the IRA. But if you roll over that entire 401k to an IRA and you need money, you're subject to the income tax plus a 10% penalty. You avoid that by leaving a portion, if not all, in the 401k. So Mark, you're 55, you have 500,000 in your 401k. Your vision of this is you need 20,000 a year to live on. We leave approximately $150,000 in there. Why? Just in case you may need 30. The rest of it can be rolled over into an IRA, and then you could do Roth conversions on that side and have unlimited options. Because any money you extract from the 401k, you'll pay the income tax, no IRS penalty. Many advisors are missing this. Consumer ends up paying the price. This is why you should sit down with a fiduciary who understands all of these mechanisms.
0: So again, the big picture blueprint, and we've covered a lot of ground there, just talking taxes, income, have I saved enough, 401k, all that kind of stuff. Then there's the in-service distribution where you can roll over your 401k. A lot of companies allow you at 59 and a half. 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They could then manage it for you and figure out what you really the best ways to invest it, or even put it in CDs if that's what you want. But you have a lot more options, but you're still taking advantage of the company match because you're not ready to retire. But now you've hit that age where you can actually have more control of it. It's a great opportunity to think about that. But if you'd like to talk with Reed, again, the number, there's no cost. 619-489-1981, 619-489-1981. Reed, as always, a pleasure. Now that your golf game's going, you'll probably have a lot more skins to talk about next week on the show.
1: Good luck. I'm always to expand my horizon, and then one day I'll end up beating you.
0: No, you can always dream. All right. Hey, everybody, have a great weekend, a great week. 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
18: News this hour from Town Hall. I'm John Scott. Tensions still high in the Middle East. That's even after word that a deal with the U.S. may have been reached. Something Iran did not immediately confirm.
19: As ceasefire talks between the U.S. and Iran drag on, the truce has come under another test. The U.S. has carried out a series of strikes on Iranian targets this week, most recently on Wednesday night. It says these strikes are in response to Iranian threats. In the latest incident, Kuwait says it was attacked by Iranian missiles and drones. Iran confirms that it launched a fresh attack in the region. It says this is in response to American aggression. Now, these clashes have not caused the ceasefire to collapse, but they have left the Middle East on edge.
18: Correspondent Joe Fetterman. And on another battlefront, Ukrainian President Volodymyr Zelensky sends a request to the U.S. for more Patriot missiles. We hear from correspondent Karen Chamas.
20: Ukrainian President Volodymyr Zelensky has said he has pushed the U.S. to send Ukraine more Patriot air defense missiles to counter Russian attacks. In a video address, he said he sent a letter to President Donald Trump and Congress earlier this week, but hasn't received a reply. Zelensky also said Thursday during a visit to Sweden that Ukraine has plans to buy 20 Gripen fighter jets and receive 16 older models as a donation. Ukrainian drones are also playing a crucial role in limiting Russian advances by targeting supply routes and frontline positions. I'm Karen Chemas.
18: A legal battle is growing over cooperation with federal immigration enforcement. The Trump administration is suing four Democrat-led states over policies blocking undercover license plates for federal immigration agents. The Department of Justice says the restrictions are interfering with immigration enforcement and putting federal agents at greater risk. More on these stories from townhall.com.
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25: 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Plus, an inside look at the president's task force combating anti-Christian bias across the government. 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

0: With SRN News, I'm John Scott. A tentative agreement reached. U.S. and Iranian negotiators will extend the ceasefire by 60 days and will launch talks on Iran's nuclear program. President Trump still needs to sign off on the emerging memorandum of understanding. There has been no confirmation from Iran. A legal battle growing over cooperation with federal immigration enforcement.
1: The Trump administration is suing four Democrat-led states over policies blocking undercover license plates for federal immigration agents. The DOJ says the restrictions are interfering with immigration enforcement and putting federal agents at greater risk. The lawsuits target Maine, Massachusetts, Oregon, and Washington State. Federal officials say the policies are making it harder to track down violent criminals, gang members, and human traffickers tied to illegal immigration. Willie Nelson, Washington.
0: This is SRN News.
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11: 888-971-SAGE, 888-971-7243. I am Larry Elder. We are Salem News Channel about Iran. Read this interesting post on X by a man who was born into a Mizrahi Jewish family. Mizrahi means Eastern or Middle Eastern or Oriental, as opposed to Ashkenazi or Western. Let me read this to you. There's an old folk tale called The Crocodile and the Old Woman. A woman lives by a lake. A small crocodile appears. It is weak, so she feeds it. As it grows, it needs more. She keeps feeding it. It becomes stronger, bolder, less afraid. One day, it eats her. The moral is simple. Compassion does not change the nature of a predator. It only makes it stronger. He continues, I was born into a Mizrahi family. My father was Tunisian. My mother was Yemeni, a Yemenite. Later in my life, I moved into a kibbutz, a world that was mostly Ashkenazi, many of them Holocaust survivors. They gave me a rare vantage point inside Israel. I grew up between two Jewish worlds, the Middle Eastern and the European. Two histories, two traumas, two ways of understanding danger, trust, and survival. My parents came from Arab countries. They lived among Muslims for generations. They knew the language, the psychology, the codes, the smiles, and what lies behind them. They did not hate Arabs, but they did not romanticize them either. They understood how honor, power, religion, and fear operate in that world. The European Jews came from a different story. They came from enlightened Europe, from socialism, from universalism, from the belief that people are basically the same everywhere. That worldview shaped the kibbutzim, the peace movements, and the idea that if you show goodwill, you will receive goodwill back. That difference still lives inside Israel. It's not about being better or worse. It's about having lived in two civilizational realities. The communities most devastated by October 7 were border kibbutzim, left-leaning, peace-oriented humanitarian. These were the people who drove Gazans to Israeli hospitals, raised money for them, gave them work, created joint projects. They believed they were building bridges. They believed goodwill would be returned with goodwill. What many did not see, that while they were feeding the crocodile was growing. After October 7, we found the maps, the lists of names, the layouts of homes, the notes saying where the children slept, where the dog is, who to kill first. This was not rage. This was intelligence gathered patiently over years. That information came from access, trust, and proximity, from the very openness meant to create peace. That is taqiyya in practice, smiles, cooperation, and dependency used to prepare slaughter. Mizrahi Jews warned about this for decades, not out of hatred, but out of memory. They knew that in the Middle East, power is respected, not goodwill. Weakness is not met with compassion, it is exploited. October 7 forced even the most idealistic Israelis to confront this. Many of the same people who once believed in absolute coexistence now say they no longer trust what stands across the fence. The crocodile showed its teeth. What worries me now is not only Israel, it's the Jewish diaspora in the West, New York, Sydney, London, Paris. Many still see the world through European lenses. They assume that everyone plays by the same moral rules. They assume radical Islam is just another political opinion. They assume tolerance will be returned with tolerance. Meanwhile, the crocodile is swimming among them. You see it in the street intimidation, the open calls for violence, the mobs, the targeting of Jewish neighborhoods and institutions. You see it in the politicians who appease it for votes, whether it's Mamdani in New York or the mayor of London. You see it even among Jews who believe they are being virtuous while helping empower something that despises them. The old woman thought she was being kind. In truth, she was feeding her own executioner. I am not claiming absolute truth. I am sharing what a Mizrahi child raised among Ashkenazim learned by standing in both worlds. October 7 was not just an attack. It was a revelation of what happens when you mistake a crocodile for a neighbor. Maybe it's time in Israel and in the diaspora to stop feeding it. I'm Larry Elder.
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13: This is Carol Platt-Liebel for townhall.com. It's commencement season again, another class of young Americans heading out into the world. But one statistic says a lot about what they're leaving behind. At top universities this year, left-wing speakers outnumber others 6-1 on commencement stages. That lack of viewpoint diversity points to something deeper, an intellectual climate marked by intolerance and conformity, not curiosity and debate. There was a time when a college degree signaled that a student had learned how to think and had encountered the ideas that shaped the Western tradition. Today, that's no longer a safe assumption. Too often, higher education has become dominated by a narrow ideological framework, with too few faculty willing or able to model real intellectual rigor. The result is predictable. Universities that once fostered inquiry now too often enforce orthodoxy. That's not education. It's indoctrination.
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8: 888-971-SAGE, 888-971-7243. I am Larry Elder. We are Salem News Channel. Peter is in Los Angeles. Peter, you're on the Larry Elder Show. Thank you so much for calling. I appreciate it.
9: Hi, Larry. How you doing?
8: I'm doing well. How are you?
9: Excellent. Excellent. Thank you. Listen, I don't know why Trump is even contemplating this idea. I mean, you can't trust Iran to allow inspections. You're never going to be able to allow them. Does he really believe that? I mean, how are you going to ensure that they're complying?
8: Well, that's why you have to have what are called no-knock inspections, meaning you can go anywhere at any time, 24/7, use your intelligence, and if you feel there's something gone wrong, send in people to check it. That's the only way to do it. And in the Iran deal, the reason, one of the many reasons I opposed it, is because it allowed them to be notified. I forget how much time that they had, and they can move stuff around.
9: Either way, but what are you going to do 2 months from now when you want to inspect something and they say no? You come back, are you going to start bombing again?
8: The answer is yes. You start bombing again. I think, Peter, an even bigger question is, but you're right, if there is some sort of deal like this, what happens when the next president comes in, if the next president is a Democrat like Joe Biden? That's the problem. That's why I believe, I hope, that Donald Trump's real objective from the beginning was regime change. You can't say it out loud because of Iraq and Afghanistan. It's now become a four-letter word. But I hope that was and remains his ultimate objection, because that's the only real way we're going to be able to deal with this. You cannot trust them.
9: Me too. I agree. It should be regime change.
8: Yeah. Mm-hmm.
9: Definitely.
8: Yeah.
9: And the
8: idea that he gave a deadline and said that there are going to be no boots on the ground, I think those are all things I would not have said if I were commander-in-chief. I understand why he's saying it. I hope that he retains flexibility and does what he needs to do. He says he's going to do what he needs to do. But as far as I'm concerned, you can't put a time limit on it. You can't say I'm not going to send boots on the ground. You can't say there won't be any regime change. You cannot trust them. They are liars. They want to destroy us. They believe that the 12th Imam is somehow going to come down and the whole world eventually will be Islamic. That's what these people believe.
9: Indeed. And listen, one other quick question. Why is the price of gas so high? I thought we were energy independent now. Why aren't we pumping our own oil into our own country?
8: Well, because oil is an international commodity, like gold, international commodity. The question is, what about our supply? We have a supply, so we're not worried about running out. But the price of oil is a price that's fixed on the world market. That's why it's higher. But it's also much higher here in California, where you and I live, because of all these environmental regulations. That's why you can get the same company selling it in a red state for $2 less than what we're paying for here in California.
9: That's true. Nice talking to you, Larry.
8: You too, Peter. Thank you so much for the call. Appreciate it. Arnold is in Toms River, New Jersey. Arnold, you're on the Larry Elder Show.
10: 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I want to thank you very much for your

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1: Because we work in these homes. And when we try to just do simple, common sense policy to actually open up America's economy for the American people, drive down costs, have health care that makes sense, you know who stops us? The same Democrats who go on the trail and talk about how they're the only one standing for the little guy. That war powers resolution that they're bringing is indicative of the fact that the Democrats will tolerate totalitarianism on their watch. And they will let it happen. They will watch people starve. They will watch people be oppressed. And they won't lift a finger, but they'll go to their cocktail party and talk about how they stand for freedom and liberty and democracy. Give me a break. I don't listen to them anymore. And that resolution is why.
2: 888-971-SAGE, 888-971-7243. That is the Florida Congressman Byron Donalds, who's running for governor of Florida. He was on my short list for President Trump's running mate in 2024, by the way. Great, great guy, amazing guy. Got a very, very bright future. Coming up, the Pope apologizes for slavery, omits the role that Africa played in slavery. New poll on the California governor's race. Also, why are things so expensive in California? Rules, regulations, taxes, more on this coming up. Neil is in the Bronx. Neil, you're on the Larry Elder Show. Thank you so much for calling, Neil.
3: Been a long time, Larry. How you been doing?
2: It's been a very long time. Where you been?
3: In the hospital. Yeah, Larry, you know, I heard all your conversation about the governor of California and Abby Phillips, man, these people. You were trying to find a word for them, right? Oh, you were. They get to the lunatics. They're lunatics, man. You talking about
2: that's what Trump called Al Green. That's the one with the cane who lost his primary.
3: Yeah.
2: Call him a lunatic. Yeah,
3: these people, I'm telling you, Larry, these people, I'm no Democrat no more. Here in New York City, I'm voting for Republican Party members. Bruce Blackman running for governor. I'm trying to get with his campaign to help him win. This governor, she got to go. She's got to go, man. Donald Trump is a smart president. He's trying to save the world from nuclear war. I mean, do you worry about gasoline prices? Sure, I worry about waking up the next day alive. You talking about gasoline? I mean, how are you going to buy gas for your car if you're dead?
2: Neil, thank you very much for the call. I appreciate it. Hope you are well. Speaking of waking up dead, the idea that Donald Trump is finally doing something about Iran when other presidents did not, and he gets zero credit for it. Half the country is cheering for him to lose, which is what Iran is counting on. They're hoping that Donald Trump, worried about the midterms, will do a bad deal so the price of gas goes down, and then they resume their activity as soon as the smoke is cleared. 888-971-SAGE, 888-971-7243. Do not go away.
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11: Welcome to Seculo. Will Haynes here today, and we've got a packed show for you today. But we are talking about this report that comes out of Axios. They got the scoop on this, that the U.S. and Iranian negotiators have reached an agreement. That's right. They've reached an agreement, and now it is up to President Trump to give the final approval on this agreement. What it would look like is a 60-day memorandum of understanding that extends the ceasefire and sets the framework for negotiations to go forward on Iran's nuclear program. So this agreement, while it would not be a final deal, a final agreement, would be that very critical first step to getting to a final deal and to ending the conflict there in Iran, opening the Strait of Hormuz, and all of the things that go with that. But most importantly, it gives that initial step of what a negotiation around Iran's nuclear program and ambitions would look like. We want to hear from you today. What do you think? Do you think they will get to a final deal? Do you think they will get even to this memorandum of understanding, that critical first step to be able to continue negotiations? Call me 1-800-684-3110 as we break all of this down, including the new skirmishes that started overnight where Iran was sending one-way drones across out of their territory in the direction of United States assets, a ballistic missile towards a U.S. base in Kuwait. They were all intercepted and taken out before they reached their intended targets. However, that is not very much in the spirit of a ceasefire. Now, is it, Iran? Give me a call, 1-800-684-3110. Do you think they can get to a deal? Do you think they can even get to a memorandum of understanding and